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1: The party. Like, I think it's the worst thing at a party when you don't know anyone and you don't know where to stand, you don't know who to talk to. Like, the point of being at a party is socializing. So, if I don't know anyone there, that's tough. I mean, you can meet new people, but then you would know people there when you meet them.
2: So. I'm gonna just go with, come on, food. I'm coming to the party. I need something to eat. Like, could you?
3: I can eat before.
1: We know, Rob.
2: No, I want something at the party to snack on. If you don't have any good wings, I'm not a bird. Go ahead, Chris.
3: Yeah, no, I mean, if I'm gonna have to deal with anything, I would like to be able to sit.
4: Okay.
3: And that feels like something after a while I'm just going to lose my legs.
4: Everybody has one. Me, terrible DJ. It's the radio and me. I'm going to be sitting there thinking the whole time. And it's like I'm going to dissect your DJ all night. Like, that was terrible blend. How'd you get hired? That mix was terrible. So I think we all picked a bunch of different, well, swapped them out a little bit. All right. We got to talk about the collapsible choke job last night. We are.
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9: It's absurd, Izzy, what we're watching. To have a guy who has that kind of length, but has that kind of athletic ability and can pull up from the logo and hit a big game-tying three late in the game and shoot it with the form of Steph Curry. He's not pushing it. That is a natural shot for Victor Wembanyama. It's remarkable to watch. It really is.
10: Well, the funny part is I was saying about, to myself really, about his size advantage.
9: Yes.
10: There is no competition for that, literally. I mean, Chet Holmgren is not his size, and yet people think that's his competition, right? So you could throw the ball up there and make it look like, you know, an adult playing against a bunch of five-year-olds, and he can just dunk it every single time.
9: Right.
10: If that's only who Victor Wembanyama was, it'd be like, man, that's crazy. That's such an advantage to have in the NBA. And then it's like you're saying, he pulls up from threes anywhere, and he wasn't doing it a whole lot in this game, but he can pull up from three from anywhere.
9: Yes.
10: And he absolutely owns the game when he's on defense. Like, owns the game. I know I've had this conversation with you before about, like, we were kind of criticizing him. I was saying, look, defense is not half of basketball. It's just not. With him, it might be.
9: Yes.
10: Like, with him, it might be that big of a factor every single time down the court, where SGA is thinking, with the ease that I know I can score normally, that's how difficult it is for me now. Victor absolutely changes the game.
9: He might not block the shot, but he makes you think. And that's important. Like, the fact that those guys who are never thinking on Oklahoma City because everything's come so easily and naturally to them, they're out there thinking. You could see them.
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11: The Cavs did not just collapse. I believe what happened here is they reverted to their DNA. Who goofed? I've got to know. We want liability. I'll give you liability. Okay, fine. So the liability lands squarely on the beard and the spider. The beard and the spider. Those are the two that have the liability the most here. Now, James Harden, I've witnessed it myself. I've ripped him for years, and he cursed the Clippers, came to the people's team

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10: Lows dip down to about 44 tonight under partly cloudy skies. Highs level off around 63 tomorrow. Sunshine mixed with clouds at times. Lows dip down to about 48 tomorrow night. Partly cloudy skies. 69 Friday with a chance for showers. 68 Saturday, chance for showers continues. Take a look at the extended forecast. 74 Sunday, 77 Monday, and 80 on Tuesday. Currently, it's 50 degrees. That's your updated forecast. I'm meteorologist Paul Trombley.
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12: Carmen, tonight looks like, right now, the Oklahoma City Thunder starting to pull away a little bit from the San Antonio Spurs, 112-103. Still a lot of time left, as you know. Even a 22-point lead with 7 minutes left to go is not safe in the NBA playoffs. No. Go New York. But 9-point lead now, 5.5 left to go. We'll have more on this game coming up in a bit. But another big NFL story from today, and I just shake my head when I see this. Not the fact that, hey, Fernando Mendoza, the schedule release, the Fernandalorian, got a big Star Wars gift today with the movie coming out, the Fernandalorian, that's great. Another day where Raiders head coach Clint Kubiak says that Fernando Mendoza has been, quote, as advertised. After today's OTA practice, he's not disappointed, working his tail off, important to him, asked a lot of great questions. He's no BS. He is all ball. This all sounds great. But why the hell did you sign Kirk Cousins and give him that crazy-ass contract if you were that convinced that Fernando Mendoza was going to be the guy? Because number one overall picks come in and play right away. They play right. Doesn't matter whether you're ready or not. Hey, we took you number one overall. We're not paying you to sit. And I get that you want to make sure you're careful with a quarterback. And he said, but this is not a guy you took at number 15 or a guy early in the second round that needs some seasoning. You took him number one overall. If he doesn't win the job and he's not starting week one, that's a huge red flag for me that maybe the ceiling for Mendoza is a lot shorter than we thought it was, because he should be someone that walks in right away. And the fact that I get going out and getting a backup that can play, right? I get going out and get, hey, we bring in Tyrod Taylor, somebody else that can play for a, you know, guy that has started a bunch of times in his career. But you went out and got Cousins and gave him $20 million this year. And now it's this crazy ass 5-year, I mean, who knows what he sees with this contract, but there's no need for that. There's absolutely no need to go out and do that. So how sold are you really that Mendoza is that great? Because nobody goes out and signs a backup quarterback when you take that guy like that number one overall.
13: I think a lot of us were surprised to hear the news that they were planning to sit Fernando Mendoza to start the season, as you mentioned, as a number one pick. That doesn't happen. You're expected to play. Look at Cam Ward and the Titans. It wasn't pretty. Bryce Young, it wasn't pretty, but they're out there because
12: Both absolutely terrible.
13: But you want them out there to get that out of their system, right? You might as well get the reps in.
12: Yeah.
13: I really have to believe that the situation in Las Vegas, they went and got Kirk Cousins because they wanted somebody to assist in having Fernando Mendoza acclimate to the life that is NFL in Las Vegas with the Raiders. I honestly think that's what it is. And I feel like there's no way Kirk Cousins thinks he's going in there to be the number one. I think he's fully aware that he's going in there to help this guy feel like he belongs. Because there's something about Fernando Mendoza where you're like, really? You're going to be a Raider? Huh. All right. Let's see how this goes.
12: Here's Fernando Mendoza, this great cradle of football with Indiana. What an unbelievable positive experience he has had. Now, hey, good luck. It's the Raiders in Vegas.
13: Yes.
12: Oh, hang on a second.
13: Going from that to that, like, no offense to Las Vegas, but there's going to be a lot of mental stability that you're going to have to get through this season and not get discouraged. And I feel that is why Kirk Cousins is coming. I don't think it has to do necessarily that they don't think Fernando Mendoza can do it. It's like, let's give him as much support, because half the battle is mental when it comes to these games. Once you've done it all, he did it all. He won it. He needs help acclimating to the life that is going to be Las Vegas Raiders NFL.
12: So you're thinking like Cousins is the guy that they call at 3 a.m. going, hey, this is Steve Wynn. Mendoza's lost his entire signing bonus.
13: Exactly.
12: On the floor right
13: Honestly,
12: now.
13: Honestly, yes.
12: He's got a big,
13: yes.
12: lot of crowd around him. You might want to come get him.
13: Yes, I'm telling you. Like, that's what he's going in there for. He's been there, done that. We can make fun of Kirk Cousins, but he has made a lot of money. And he has played a lot of football.
12: He would say, listen, you don't want to spend your money here. Let me take you to Patagonia or Target.
13: We're going to go to Kohl's.
12: Yes. And I'll tell you, Kohl's bucks, you want, they spend just like regular
13: Kohl's
12: bucks.
13: Cash.
12: Yeah, absolutely. More on this and more on a game getting a little bit closer and okay.

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15: I'm Dave Packer. Two police officers who fought off the mob on January 6th filing a lawsuit against the Trump administration, trying to block the $1.8 billion fund made up of taxpayer money that could soon hand out payments to their attackers. ABC News Chief White House Correspondent Mary Bruce.
16: Trump insists the fund is needed to help people he claims were mistreated by the Biden Justice Department.
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10: Lows level off around 44 overnight under partly cloudy skies. Sunshine mixed with clouds at times again. Thursday, daytime highs approaching 63. Partly cloudy Thursday night. Lows level off around 48. Upper 60s Friday and Saturday with showers possible both days. Take a look at the extended forecast. 74 Sunday, 77 Monday, and 80 on Tuesday. Currently 46. That's your updated forecast. I'm meteorologist Paul Trombley.

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5: From ABC News, I'm Dave Packer. Raul Castro indicted. The U.S. Justice Department announcing charges against the 94-year-old former Cuban president over his alleged role in the 1996 shooting of an aircraft delivering humanitarian aid. Acting Attorney General Todd Blanche.
6: For the first time in nearly 70 years, senior leadership of the Cuban regime has been charged in this country, in the United States of America, for acts of violence resulting in the deaths of American citizens. Nations and their leaders cannot be permitted to target Americans.
5: Blanche saying Castro will, quote, show up here by his own will or by another way. They fought off the January 6th rioters. Now two police officers are filing a lawsuit against the Trump administration, trying to block the $1.8 billion fund made up of taxpayer money that could soon hand out payments to their attackers. One of those officers, D.C. Metro Police Officer Daniel Hodges, asked what kind of message this fund sends.
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15: Lows level off around 44 overnight under partly cloudy skies. Sunshine mixed with clouds at times again. Thursday, daytime highs approaching 63. Partly cloudy Thursday night. Lows level off around 48. Upper 60s Friday and Saturday with showers possible both days. Take a look at the extended forecast. 74 Sunday, 77 Monday, and 80 on Tuesday. Currently, it's 48 degrees. That's your updated forecast. I'm meteorologist Paul Trombley.

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7: From ABC News, I'm Dave Packer. Two police officers who fought off the mob on January 6th filing a lawsuit against the Trump administration trying to block the $1.8 billion fund made up of taxpayer money that could soon hand out payments to their attackers. ABC News Chief White House Correspondent Mary Bruce.
8: Trump insists the fund is needed to help people he claims were mistreated by the Biden Justice Department.
9: People were destroyed. They went to jail. Their families were ruined.
8: But on Capitol Hill, outrage among a growing number of Republicans rejecting the idea of taxpayer payouts to rioters.
7: The Justice Department Wednesday charged former Cuban President Raul Castro with murder over his alleged role in shooting down two planes that were carrying humanitarian aid in 1996. Castro is still in Cuba. Acting Attorney General Todd Blanche.
10: We didn't indict. This isn't a show indictment. This is an indictment because we expect that there was a warrant issued for his arrest. So we expect that he will show up here by his own will or by another way.
7: With millions traveling for the Memorial Day weekend, a major disruption at one of America's busiest airports in New York City, delays and cancellations cascading across the region. It all started when a sinkhole opened up on a runway at LaGuardia Airport. ABC's Will Reeve.
11: More than 200 flights canceled, hundreds more delayed, shutting down one of LaGuardia's two runways for hours.
12: Ground, what happened to the runway 422?
13: There's a sinkhole.
14: Airport officials say they found the sinkhole at 11 a.m. during routine airfield inspection and immediately closed the runway for emergency repairs.
7: And with planes being diverted to nearby Newark,

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14: Partly cloudy skies overnight with lows around 45. Daytime highs approaching 68. Thursday, sunshine mixed with clouds at times. Lows dip down to about 49. Thursday night, partly cloudy. High of 74 Friday with a slight chance for showers. Chance for storms, 71 on Saturday. Looking at the long range, 74 Sunday, 77 Monday, and 80 on Tuesday. Right now, 50. That's your updated forecast. I'm meteorologist Paul Trombley.

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6: From ABC News, I'm Dave Packer. A deadly hazmat emergency tonight in New Mexico, east of Albuquerque. ABC's Trevor Ault with the latest.
7: Emergency crews arrived at a home there and found four people unresponsive. Three of them are now dead. Then the first responders started falling ill. About two dozen people exposed to an unknown substance, many of them experiencing dizziness and nausea. They were all taken to the hospital for decontamination, and now three of them have been admitted. Right now, there are hazmat teams there at the house as authorities are racing to try to figure out what this unknown substance even is.
6: Cuba warning of fierce resistance to any U.S. military actions after the Justice Department unsealed an indictment against former Cuban President Raul Castro, charged with murder after the shoot down of two civilian planes out of Florida back in 1996.
8: Cuba's government calling the indictment a farce based on lies to justify military aggression. Earlier this month in Havana, Cuban's foreign minister telling our Whit Johnson that if the U.S. attacks Cuba, it could lead to a bloodbath.
6: ABC's Pierre Thomas. An IRS settlement gives President Trump's Justice Department a nearly $1.8 billion trust that could be tapped by those who claim they were wronged by federal law enforcement, including Trump allies and January 6th Capitol attackers.
9: Acting Attorney General Todd Bland, Trump's former personal attorney who orchestrated the agreement, grilled on Capitol Hill.
10: Will individuals who assaulted Capitol Hill police officers be eligible for this fund?
11: Well, as it makes plain, anybody is...
10: Just let me know if they're eligible for the fund.
11: As was made plain yesterday, anybody in this country is eligible to apply if they believe they are victim weaponization.
9: Democrats arguing it's a slush fund for Trump supporters.
6: ABC's Mary Bruce. Dozens of delays coming out of LaGuardia International Airport tonight after a sinkhole opened up on one of the airport's runways, and with planes being diverted to nearby Newark, that airport's tower says they're experiencing gridlock. 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
8: Partly cloudy skies overnight with lows around 45. Daytime highs approaching 68 Thursday. Sunshine mixed with clouds at times. Lows dip down to about 49 Thursday night, partly cloudy. High of 74 Friday with a slight chance for showers. Chance for storms, 71 on Saturday. Looking at the long range, 74 Sunday, 77 Monday, and 80 on Tuesday. Currently 48. That's your updated forecast. I'm meteorologist Paul Trombley.

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7: From ABC News, I'm Dave Packer. Two police officers who fought off the mob on January 6 filing a lawsuit against the Trump administration, trying to block the $1.8 billion fund made up of taxpayer money that could soon hand out payments to their attackers. ABC News Chief White House Correspondent Mary Bruce.
8: Trump insists the fund is needed to help people he claims were mistreated by the Biden Justice Department.
9: People were destroyed. They went to jail. Their families were ruined.
8: But on Capitol Hill, outrage among a growing number of Republicans rejecting the idea of taxpayer payouts to rioters.
7: The Justice Department Wednesday charged former Cuban President Raul Castro with murder over his alleged role in shooting down two planes that were carrying humanitarian aid in 1996. Castro is still in Cuba. Acting Attorney General Todd Blanche.
10: We didn't indict. This isn't a show indictment. This is an indictment because we expect that there was a warrant issued for his arrest. So we expect that he will show up here by his own will or by another way.
7: With millions traveling for the Memorial Day weekend, a major disruption at one of America's busiest airports in New York City, delays and cancellations cascading across the region. It all started when a sinkhole opened up on a runway at LaGuardia Airport. ABC's Will Reeve.
11: More than 200 flights canceled, hundreds more delayed, shutting down one of LaGuardia's two runways for hours.
12: Ground, what happened to the runway 422?
13: There's a sinkhole.
14: Airport officials say they found the sinkhole at 11 a.m. during routine airfield inspection and immediately closed the runway for emergency repairs.
7: And with planes being diverted to nearby Newark, that airport's tower calling the situation there gridlock. Elon Musk-led rocket and satellite company SpaceX Wednesday filing for an initial public offering, paving the way for what will likely be the biggest IPO ever. You're listening to ABC News.
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0: New details on the background of the suspected San Diego shooters. According to sources speaking to ABC News early last year in Chula Vista outside of San Diego, they spoke with one of two shooters, Caleb Vasquez, after somebody knew him, contacted police out of concern he was interested in extremist ideology and mass casualty attacks. Police reviewed his social media and found neo-Nazi rhetoric, but did not feel there was enough evidence at that time to make an arrest. Emergency teams in New Mexico say three people are dead and over a dozen first responders are being treated after a call to a home east of Albuquerque. ABC's Alex Stone has more.
1: New Mexico State Police say three of four people who were found inside of the home unresponsive have now died in what is believed to have been a drug overdose. But during the response, 18 first responders were exposed to that substance and had symptoms and they were quarantined. Two of the first responders have been listed in serious condition. Teams are working to identify the substance. Investigators do not believe the threat of it is airborne, and they're telling the local community that there is no threat. Alex Stone, ABC News.
0: Carbon monoxide and natural gas have both been ruled out. And finally, Tennessee officials have agreed to pay a retired police officer $836,000 after he was arrested and jailed for more than a month after posting on social media following conservative activist Charlie Kirk's death. Dave Packer, ABC News.
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16: Highs around 68
17: today
16: under partly cloudy skies. Partly cloudy skies tonight. Lows around 49. Slight chance of rain showers tomorrow. High temperatures reach up to 74. Mainly cloudy skies. Chance of thunderstorms Saturday and Sunday. Low 70s Saturday. Mid 70s by Sunday. Looking at the long range, 78 Monday, 82 Tuesday, and 84 on Wednesday. Currently 48. That's your updated forecast. I'm meteorologist Paul Trombley.

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5: From ABC News, I'm Sherry Preston. Parts of the country have definitely been feeling a lot like summer lately, and now the unofficial start to summer is just about here. ABC's Alex Stone says the Memorial Day travel rush is expected to really start up today.
6: Even though gas prices and airfares are up this year, Memorial Day weekend travel is expected to be record-breaking. AAA predicts 45 million Americans will travel at least 50 miles from home beginning today through Monday. 3.5 million are expected to fly domestically. AAA says top domestic places people are going to over the holiday weekend: Orlando, Seattle, New York, Las Vegas, Miami, and San Francisco. Alex Stone, ABC News.
5: As some lawmakers on Capitol Hill questioned the fund that has been set up to pay people who say they were targeted by the Biden administration, a lawsuit challenging it is moving forward. There are concerns that the so-called anti-weaponization fund could pay January 6th rioters. Daniel Hodges was one of the police officers on Capitol Hill that day, fighting the mob. Now he and a fellow officer are suing. Hodges spoke with ABC News.
7: It sends that if you commit violence in Donald Trump's name, that you will be protected legally, you will be rewarded financially. And that is his way of keeping these people on retainer for the next time he wants to influence the course of history with mass violence.
5: In Miami, celebrations on the streets. After word that former Cuban leader Raul Castro is being indicted on murder charges, they stem from the 1996 shootdown of two humanitarian planes. Thousands of people under evacuation orders northwest of Los Angeles as the Sandy Fire whips through Simi Valley, California.
8: Winds howling, smoke and embers flying as families grab what they can. The headlights barely visible as they get in their cars and go. Randy Bile wasn't home, but got an alert from his doorbell camera. Called his wife and told her to get out.
5: That's Melissa Adan. This is ABC News.
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3: What happened to the runway 422?
4: There's a sinkhole.
2: Yes, a sinkhole on a runway at LaGuardia Airport in New York. That exchange captured by liveatc.net after it opened up and shut the runway down. Repairs are still going on this morning. Elon Musk has announced plans to take SpaceX public in what could be the biggest IPO ever. No word yet on when shares will go on sale or for how much. New

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4: From ABC News. I'm Sherry Preston. As the busy Memorial Day weekend begins in full at one of the nation's busiest airports, they're already dealing with delays, cancellations, and the closing of a runway.
5: Ground, what happened to the runway 422?
6: There's a sinkhole.
7: Airport officials say they found the sinkhole at 11 a.m. during routine airfield inspection and immediately closed the runway for emergency repairs.
4: ABC's Will Reeve at LaGuardia Airport here in New York. ABC's Lana Moise has more on other problems plaguing people on this pre-Memorial Day.
8: From flash flooding.
9: Wow, I've never seen flooding like this, guys.
8: To fast-moving wildfires. Firefighters battling multiple fires in Southern California with thousands of people under evacuation orders. Farther east, a different weather extreme. Heavy rain flooding roads from Texas to Georgia. In Newark, New Jersey, air traffic controllers diverting flights, warning pilots there was no more space at the airport.
4: And of course, there's the price of gas. The gas prices are up about 40% more than they were last year at this time. Cuban officials reacting to the U.S. indictment of former leader Raul Castro for his role in the shootdown of humanitarian planes in the 1990s that led to the death of four people, including three Americans.
10: Cuba's government calling the indictment a farce based on lies to justify military aggression. Earlier this month in Havana, Cuban's foreign minister telling our Whit Johnson that if the U.S. attacks Cuba, it could lead to a bloodbath.
4: ABC Chief Law and Justice Correspondent Pierre Thomas. Two police officers who tried to stop January 6th rioters at the Capitol are suing to stop President Trump's $1.8 billion taxpayer-funded settlement that'll be doled out to those who claim to have been wrongly targeted by the government, among them Harry Dunn.
11: We're not seeking to get money from this. We're seeking to stop it.
4: Dunn, who is running for Congress in Maryland, says the fund raises major constitutional questions. You're listening to ABC News.
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4: The grieving son of security guard Amin Abdullah, who was killed while protecting others at the Islamic Center of San Diego this week, trying to tell the world how special he was.
14: He's my hero, and I'm sure he's a hero for others. And again, as sad as it is, you know, I have a little comfort in my heart knowing that my dad was a hero and that he, you know, saved a lot of people from going through, you know, hard times right now.
4: Abdullah was one of three people killed in that attack. A violent confrontation at a coffee shop in Indiana leading to the death of a 75-year-old customer. ABC's Aaron Katursky has details on that.
15: Police in Fort Wayne, Indiana said 75-year-old Anita Grayson entered Tim Hortons to complain about her drive-thru order and started arguing with the 17-year-old behind the counter. You can see a coworker then step between them before the customer appears to hit the younger worker first. That employee's manager then pushes the customer and the two tumble to the floor, where police said Grayson ripped out a chunk of the employee's hair. Minutes after the fight, Grayson was seen on the floor, and when police arrived, they found her unresponsive.
4: This is exactly what recent college

0: College grads, especially those in finance, did not want to hear. J.P. Morgan Chase CEO Jamie Dimon tells Bloomberg that the bank will likely be hiring more AI specialists and fewer traditional bankers in the future. He also says over time, AI will cut the number of people that the company needs. Sherry Preston, ABC News.
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3: And good morning, 6:05 at WSJM. I'm Zach in for Ken as he takes a long weekend. He must have beat me to the punch because I'm here and he's not. So tenure here at the radio stations doesn't mean very much when it comes to the holidays. But Ken works incredibly hard to put the show together every day. He definitely deserves the time off. I am getting used to, well, being up at about the same time, 3 or 4 a.m. It is quite difficult. Carrie Pujot says today we'll see some very nice conditions, mostly sunny and 68, partly cloudy 48 tonight, with mostly cloudy skies Friday and a 40% chance of afternoon and evening rain with highs near 68 tomorrow. Over the weekend, we have a pretty good chance of some rain still continuing through most of the Memorial Day weekend, and highs will stay somewhere near the 70s or so all 3 days. So not too bad, but again, just a chance of rain each of those days. It is currently 46 in Benton Harbor, 46 in St. Joe, 45 in Niles, and 46 in South Haven. And we'll get some news now with Andrew.
4: In the newsroom, I'm Andrew Green. Following a shooting at Gene Clark Park on Monday, the Benton Harbor Department of Public Safety is working with the community to improve safety and police response at the attraction. Some residents of the Edgewater Dunes area addressed the Benton Harbor Public Safety and Public Works Committee on Wednesday to express concerns about issues they've seen at the park even before the shooting. One woman said that young visitors have been driving recklessly, suggesting more of a police presence is needed. She requested a manned entrance. Another resident said it doesn't feel safe for families.
5: Some of the activity that I want to say caused a lot of news last year and years prior in Silver Beach, where now my sentiment is I feel like that's spilling over into Gene Clark.
4: Benton Harbor Public Safety Director Dan McGinnis said as far as the shooting goes, his department has been having problems with communication with 911 dispatch. They're working to resolve them after Monday's incident.
6: There's four residents at Grant said they called 911 about 20 minutes before it really escalated to the point of the shooting. Well, we were sitting in our office. The way we knew is we heard the initial dispatch of shots fired, man down. Not the first time. There was never anything about there's a 911 call of conflict at Gene Clark Park.
4: McGinnis said he's meeting with the Berrien County Sheriff's Department and St. Joseph Public Safety today to discuss a plan. He added his department will remain transparent.
6: We got caught with our pants down. That's a problem. I'm openly admitting that. So that's not going to happen again.
4: McGinnis said he'll work with residents to address concerns and seek additional patrols at the park. The Michigan Department of Transportation is advising drivers that the eastbound I-94 exit to Niles Road in St. Joseph, that's exit 27, will be closing next week. MDOT spokesperson Nick Shiripa tells us as the three-year, $204 million project to rebuild 8.5 miles of I-94 in the area continues, it's now that ramp's turn to be shut down so it can be reconstructed. The ramp will close next Tuesday with the detour to be exit 28.
7: So it's not a terrible long detour and relatively simple to get back to Niles Avenue. If that is obviously the destination, we can get folks back to that interchange on the local street side.
4: Shiripa says the ramp's not being reconfigured or redesigned. It's just being rebuilt. Although this will be a major headache for drivers heading into St. Joe from areas to the west, he says there's some good news.
7: This is the final year of the project overall, so we're getting close to the end. Everything, I don't want to jinx it, but everything seems to be on track for timely completion. So one more year of patience and we'll be out of the way.
4: The eastbound I-94 ramp to Niles Avenue will close on Tuesday and remain closed through July 24th. There's a new member of the Lake Michigan College Board of Trustees. The board voted this week to appoint Alloyd Blackman to fill a vacancy created by the resignation of Joan Smith back in January. LMC says Blackman currently serves as the chief executive officer of the Boys and Girls Clubs of Greater Southwest Michigan. Prior to her nonprofit leadership role, Blackman retired from Whirlpool in 2020 after a 32-year career. She says it means a great deal to her to be able to serve Lake Michigan College, which she believes is vital to the region. In the newsroom, I'm Andrew Green.
8: The Tigers dropped another tough one last night, falling to Cleveland 3-2 in 10 innings at Comerica Park. Angel Martinez delivered the go-ahead triple in the 10th, and Jose Ramirez added an RBI double, as the Guardians have handed Detroit its fifth straight loss. The Tigers have now lost 13 of the last 15. Detroit wraps up the series this afternoon at 1:10, pregame show at 12:45 on Newstalk Sports 94.9 WSJM. Elsewhere in baseball, Milwaukee shut out the Cubs 5-0, while Seattle beats the White Sox 5-4. The Cubs and Sox are both off today. In the NBA playoffs, Oklahoma City beat San Antonio 122-113 to even up the Western Conference Finals at a game apiece. Shea Gilgeous-Alexander scored 30 for the Thunder. Tonight, Cleveland is at New York for Game 2 of the Eastern Conference Finals. In the NHL playoffs, Vegas opened up the Western Final with a 4-2 win over Colorado. Tonight, Montreal is at Carolina in Game 1 of the Eastern Conference Final. And in the WNBA, Indiana beat Portland 90-87, while Dallas beat Chicago 99-89. With sports, I'm Dave Wolf.
9: I'm Nicole Haslip with Ag Headline News. I'm Graham Field. Cargill has initiated an employee lockout at its Fort Morgan, Colorado beef facility. Foreign soybean buyers are getting a firsthand look at how U.S. soybeans are produced.
10: First question we got today was someone saying, where can I buy soybeans? Who do I have to talk to here? It was the first time we've ever done this where I want to buy soybeans right now. It's a great opportunity for American farmers to have new access to new markets.
9: A senator says the support passed nationwide year-round E15 is growing across the chamber.
11: We've never been able to have a discussion like that.
9: The board chair for the USDA's National Agricultural Statistics Service says farmers' participation is critical for its upcoming June acreage and quarterly stocks reports.
12: They have a big impact on our ability to really reach peak accuracy with the numbers that we publish.
9: I'm Nicole Haslip with Brown Field.
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23: Mostly sunny skies today. Overall, a quiet day. We end up at 68 this afternoon. We'll drop down to 48 overnight tonight with partly cloudy skies. Then we'll add in more clouds tomorrow. There is a chance of an afternoon or evening shower across our area with highs still at 68. We're expecting more chances of rain Saturday and Sunday. I'm Chief Meteorologist Carrie Pujol.
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3: I'm Zach in for Ken, 616 at WSJM. And as Carrie said, we do have a very nice day on tap. We're starting a little cool across southwest Michigan at the moment, though. It's pretty much 45 or 46 across all of the region right now. And I'm going to be honest with you. I turned my heat on in the car this morning for a moment. It was a little chilly trying to get in there. It is just about 6:17. As you've heard, plenty of ABC news to cover this morning. We'll get another update live from ABC at 6:30. Some of the stories that they are working on today include President Trump, who's expected to meet with his top national security advisors in the Situation Room today to discuss next steps on Iran and the potential for new military action. That meeting is following a weekend strategy session at his Virginia Golf Club with Vice President J.D. Vance, Secretary of State Marco Rubio, CIA Director John Ratcliffe, and Special Envoy Steve Witkoff. Over the weekend, both Saudi Arabia and the UAE reported fresh drone strikes. A drone of unspecified origin struck near a nuclear power plant in the UAE, while Saudi air defenses intercepted three drones coming from Iraqi airspace. Meanwhile, Iran's foreign ministry says it has responded to the latest U.S. peace proposal, with negotiations continuing through Pakistan as a mediator. Iran's spokesperson made clear that its right to uranium enrichment is not up for negotiation. The Justice Department has indicted former Cuban President Raul Castro on murder charges stemming from his alleged role in the 1996 shootdown of two planes being flown by Brothers to the Rescue, a group that conducted rescue missions for Cuban exiles. Three Americans were killed in the attack. Castro faces seven counts, including conspiracy to kill U.S. nationals and destruction of U.S. aircraft. Acting Attorney General Todd Blanche announced the charges in Miami. Castro is now 94 years old, and it's unclear whether he will ever face a U.S. courtroom. Two of the most high-profile officers who defended the U.S. Capitol on January 6, 2021, are suing to block the Trump administration's newly announced $1.7 billion anti-weaponization fund. Former Capitol Police Officer Harry Dunn and Metropolitan Police Department Officer Daniel Hodges argue that the fund would not only reward those who committed violence in Trump's name, but could directly finance paramilitary organizations. The fund was created as part of a settlement in Trump's lawsuit against the IRS and is designed to compensate people who claim they were wrongly targeted under the Biden administration. The lawsuit was filed in D.C. federal court and asks a judge to dissolve the fund entirely. 40 years after a young woman was raped and murdered in Virginia Beach, a man is now in custody for that crime. The body of 22-year-old Roberta Walls was found in a field behind an elementary school in May of 1986. Investigators spent decades chasing down DNA leads, comparing more than 30 men, all eventually cleared. In 2023, the department received grant funding that allowed them to pursue forensic genealogy. And that work eventually led them to 66-year-old Charles Berry of Newington, Connecticut. Berry was in the Navy and stationed in Virginia Beach at the time of the murder. He's been charged with rape and capital murder. Police say it appears he did not know Walls and had never been on their radar before. Just about 6:20 here. Other ABC news includes the war in Iran is, of course, hitting Americans in our wallets. Treasury yields have soared in recent weeks due to inflation fears driven by the oil shock, with 30-year bond yields hitting their highest point since 2007. That matters because Treasury rates influence what lenders charge on mortgages, credit cards, and auto loans. The average 30-year fixed mortgage rate has climbed 6.72%, nearly three-quarters of a percentage increase point from where it was before the war started. Credit card rates are essentially holding steady, around 19.57%. But any hope of Fed rate cuts this year has pretty much faded. Markets now put the odds of a rate hike this year at 37%, with less than a 2% chance of a cut. Also in the news, the Department of Health and Human Services has released a new Surgeon General advisory calling on kids and teenagers to cut their screen time. The advisory doesn't set specific limits, but urges children to live real life, go outside, make eye contact, and socialize in person. HHS official Dr. Stephanie Herdopoulos, who authorized the report, said the administration is going back to the basics. The advisory is a summary of existing research, not new findings, and it covers all screens, not just social media, including apps, tablets, chatbots, and smartphones. It also calls for bell-to-bell cell phone bans in K-12 schools. The Surgeon General's position itself remains vacant. Trump's latest nominee, Dr. Nicole Safier, has not yet had a confirmation hearing scheduled with Congress. Just about 6:22 now, President Trump gave reporters a tour of the White House construction site this week, pitching the controversial ballroom project as a national security fortress. Trump described the underground complex as six stories deep, featuring a military hospital, research facilities, meeting rooms, four-inch-thick window glass, and what he called impenetrable steel. He also claimed the roof would serve as a drone port capable of protecting all of Washington, though the White House has offered no further explanation on what that means exactly. Trump maintained that the project, now estimated at $400 million, will not cost taxpayers anything and is being funded through private donations. A court hearing on whether the construction can legally continue without congressional authorization is set for June 5th. Ukraine's ongoing drone campaign against Russian oil ports in the Baltic Sea is creating an unintended problem for the NATO allies. Stray Ukrainian drones have crashed into a power plant chimney in Estonia, hit fuel tanks in Latvia, and has been shot down by a Romanian fighter jet over Estonia. Lithuania's capital of Vilnius saw residents sheltering in underground garages this week after authorities warned of an unidentified drone activity nearby, reportedly the first time that's happened in a NATO capital. Ukraine says the drones are being sent off course by Russian electronic jamming and spoofing. The string of incidents led to the collapse of Latvia's government earlier this month. NATO Secretary General Mark Rutte said the alliance has responded calmly and as planned, while pointing the blame directly at Russia's war on Ukraine. And the American doctor who contracted Ebola in the Democratic Republic of the Congo has arrived in Germany, is receiving care at a Berlin hospital. Dr. Peter Stafford, a 39-year-old surgeon and medical missionary, tested positive for the variant of Ebola after treating patients in the DRC before an outbreak was even identified. Six other Americans who may have been exposed are also heading to Europe for monitoring and quarantine. The outbreak has now caused nearly 600 suspected cases and 139 suspected deaths. The WHO has declared a public health emergency of international concern, which is one level below a pandemic, and says global risk remains low. The CDC is preparing to restrict entry for travelers from parts of Central Africa where the outbreak has been confirmed. And, of course, Memorial Day weekend is shaping up to be a record breaker on the roads and in the air, with AAA forecasting 45 million Americans traveling over the holiday, the most ever. About 39 million of those will drive, even though gas prices will be above $4.50 a gallon nationally, the highest Memorial Day prices since the summer of 2022, driven, of course, largely by the war in Iran. Another 3.66 million people are expected to fly, with today being the busiest day in the air, according to the FAA. If you are driving and heading out Friday, INRIX recommends being on the road before 11 a.m. to beat the worst of the traffic. Coming home Monday, try to leave before 10 a.m. if you can. It's 6:25 now at WSJM.
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6: This is a Bloomberg Money Minute. The turnaround at Stellantis rides on whether it can revive Jeep and Ram. While Ram sales jumped 20% in the first quarter, Jeep deliveries ticked up just 3%. That's despite a redesign of the Grand Cherokee, a more affordable Grand Wagoneer, and the launch of the Compact Cherokee. Even though Jeep retooled its lineup this year to be more affordable, dealers say the Cherokee is still priced too high and the company needs to be more generous with incentives. Checking on the markets, Iran says the latest proposal from the U.S. has partly bridged the gap between the warring sides as they look to turn the fragile ceasefire into a peace deal. Stock futures are seeing small gains. And Pepsi is preparing to raise prices on some of its smaller bags of chips. Sources tell us the soda and snacks maker is looking to hike prices by as much as 20 cents as it faces higher production and distribution costs. Pepsi says the increase will apply to a limited number of products beginning in late June. Courtney Donahoe, Bloomberg Radio.
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8: Good morning. 6:31, Zach in for Ken today. Carrie Pujol says we'll have a very nice day today. Mostly sunny, highs near 68, a little bit windy, but not as bad as yesterday. Partly cloudy 48 tonight and mostly cloudy Friday with a 40% chance of afternoon and evening showers. We'll be at 68 tomorrow. Her full forecast is apparently hard to say, and it is coming up here in about 8 minutes or so. Plus, we'll get some local news from Andrew Green, Michigan News Network, a check of sports with Dave Wolf, and right now, ABC News.
9: ABC News, I'm Sherry Preston. The Memorial Day travel rush ramps up for real this afternoon. AAA thinks about 45 million of us will be traveling at least 50 miles from home for the unofficial start to summer, even with gas prices averaging more than $4.50 a gallon. Now under indictment in the U.S. for murder, Raul Castro, former leader of Cuba. ABC's Matt Rivers in Miami says it's for the downing of humanitarian planes in the 90s.
10: You've got people who remember the crime specifically, right? And they feel very passionate that this could be the first step in the process of justice being served for the people who were killed. But I think beyond that, it's the symbolism, right? Because I think here in Little Havana, a lot of people would call Raul Castro a criminal, and they've called him that for decades. And now you get the United States government officially calling this man a murderer.
9: Wheat farmers now say drought plus the high cost of fuel and fertilizer could mean this year's crop will be the smallest since the 70s. That could mean higher food prices. This is ABC News.
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11: In the newsroom, I'm Andrew Green. State Senator Eric Nesbitt has introduced legislation that would ban social media for those under the age of 16. Nesbitt tells us Senate Bill 996 would prohibit social media companies from maintaining accounts for users under 16 and require parental consent for users 16 to 18. He says countless studies have shown that social media hurts young people.
12: I have three young kids, and I know that social media is a threat to the mental and physical health of our children. Anxiety, sleep loss, depression, body image and eating disorders, self-harm, suicide, the list just goes on and on. And unlike some epidemics, we know exactly how to stop this one.
11: Under the bill, the Michigan Attorney General could sue a social media company found to be in violation, assessing them fines of up to $25,000 per day that the violation's not corrected. The bill does not specify how the social media companies would verify ages or what counts as valid written parental consent. Nesbitt says the idea has worked elsewhere. The Regulating Access to Social Media Companies by Minors Act would apply to giants like Meta, who will likely push back. Nesbitt tells us, quote, I'm sure it's coming. Benton Harbor City Commissioners have voted to borrow more than $1 million to help stabilize the city's finances over the next 24 months. At a meeting this week, commissioners approved City Manager Alex Little's request to issue notes in anticipation of revenue sharing for the following fiscal year, enabling them to borrow $1,024,000 from a private lender with state help. Commissioner Ethel Clark Griffin called the move, quote, some crazy work and unbelievable. She questioned how it became possible for the city to need to borrow just to operate. Little previously explained that large expenses, including water plant work and legal fees, have hit the city at a time when once-in-a-generation federal allocations have dried up. All this has put Benton Harbor in a tough spot, making it difficult to cover operating expenses. Commissioner Juanita Henry said she doesn't trust the state, but doesn't see many other options.
13: I'm voting yes because we're in a dire place, and I don't want to see what happened to us in 2010 when the state came in.
11: Little said the state will automatically deduct loan repayments from the city's revenue-sharing disbursements until the loan's paid off. Commissioners approved the move with Emma Kennard and Clark Griffin voting no. The Domestic Violence Coalition in Van Buren County has been seeing an increase in abuse cases recently as it nears 30 years of service to the community. Coalition Director Melanie Hooker tells us group statistics for 2025 show that the coalition provided free domestic violence and sexual assault services to 439 new clients with 1,276 contacts last year, a 27.8% increase from the previous year. She says the coalition's a nonprofit that's often brought into cases by the court. It provides a range of services, last year helping victims obtain 277 personal protection orders.
14: We help them to write them. We are the go-between for court, so we'll take it over, give it to the judge. The judge gives it back to us when they sign it, and then we arrange process serving so that the victims don't have to do that.
11: Hooker said the Domestic Violence Coalition serves as the advocates for victims in domestic violence, stalking, human trafficking, and sexual assault cases. The coalition has seen an increase in both the number and severity of domestic violence cases, which she believes may be tied to the economy.
14: Whenever we see a recession, because I've been here 17 years. So like in 2008, 9, you know, 10 in that area, our numbers were high as well because we were in a recession when people start having fear.
11: The coalition is currently seeking a grant to expand to more counties, and it's planning an event for October to mark its 30th anniversary. In the newsroom, I'm Andrew Green.
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4: I'm Ryan Racker. House Republicans voting to eliminate the state property tax in the state of Michigan and reduce energy bills. Speaker Matt Hall said the average homeowner would save about $900 under the legislation approved Wednesday. Cuts will be part of the upcoming budget negotiations. A drowsy driver in West Michigan may have caused a rollover accident. Allen County sheriffs believe the person driving a pickup truck fell asleep, hit the back of an ambulance just before 7 last night, northbound 131 in Wayland, south of Grand Rapids. The ambulance flipped into a ditch, landed on its roof. The patient inside taken to the hospital with serious injuries. And layoffs are coming to a large West Michigan firm. Acrisure announcing in a letter to employees that advancements to AI causing the company to restructure. The insurance company plans to lay off about 11% of their worldwide workforce. Roughly 2,250 jobs impacted over the next year. Grand Rapids company announced their first round of layoffs just last year. I'm Ryan Racker for the Michigan News Network.
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4: The Tigers' slide continued last night in Detroit as Cleveland scored twice in the 10th inning to beat the Tigers 3-2. Angel Martinez opened up the 10th with a go-ahead triple off of Tyler Holden, and Jose Ramirez followed with an RBI double. Detroit answered in the bottom half of the 10th when Wenciel Perez scored on a Zach McKinstry single, but the Tigers could not get the tying run home. Detroit now has lost 5 straight and 13 of the last 15. The series wraps up today at Comerica Park with Joey Cantillo going for Cleveland against Casey Mize. First pitch is at 1:10, a 12:45 pregame show on Newstalk Sports 94.9 WSJM. Elsewhere in Major League Baseball, Milwaukee shut out the Cubs 5-0, behind 11 strikeouts from Kyler Harrison, and Seattle dumped the White Sox 5-4. The Cubs and Sox are both off today. In the NBA playoffs, Oklahoma City evened the Western Conference Finals at a game apiece with a 122-113 win over San Antonio. Shai Gilgeous-Alexander led the Thunder with 30 points. Tonight, Cleveland is at New York in Game 2 of the Eastern Conference Finals. The Knicks lead that series 1-0. In the NHL playoffs, Vegas opened up the Western Final with a 4-2 win over Colorado. Carter Hart made 36 saves for the Golden Knights. Tonight, Montreal visits Carolina in Game 1 of the Eastern Conference Finals. In the WNBA, Indiana beat Portland 90-87, while Dallas topped Chicago 99-89. Aliyah Boston had 24 for the Fever, and Jessica Shepard posted a triple-double for the Wings. In high school sports, girls soccer district action saw Lakeshore blank Coldwater 8-0. South Haven beat Wyman Kellogg'sville 8-0. Pawpaw shut up Parchment 6-0. And Comstock edged Berrien Springs 3-2. In baseball, St. Joe and Lakeshore split, with the Bears winning Game 1 7-3 and Lakeshore taking Game 2 6-3. Michigan Lutheran swept Eau Claire 22-4 and 23-3. In softball, St. Joe split with Bridgman, winning 8-2 before falling 7-3, while Michigan Lutheran swept Eau Claire 17-0 and 18-0. The rest of the scores from last night and the schedules for today's games are on this station's website. With your morning sports for Thursday, May 21st, I'm Dave Wolf.
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2: Mostly sunny skies today. Overall, a quiet day. We end up at 68 this afternoon. We'll drop down to 48 overnight tonight with partly cloudy skies. Then we'll add in more clouds tomorrow. There is a chance of an afternoon or evening shower across our area with highs still at 68. We're expecting more chances of rain Saturday and Sunday. I'm Chief Meteorologist Carrie Pujol.
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4: Coming up on 6:44, I'm Zach East in for Ken as he takes a well-deserved long Memorial Day vacation. As you heard, Carrie Pujol there says, we'll have a very nice day on tap, but we got to start just a little chilly this morning. We're at 46 pretty much across the entire region. A little colder down in Niles at 45, I suppose. It is going to be a beautiful day to get out there and do some gardening, get the yard ready, so you don't have to worry about any of that for the weekend, unless you don't have time to do it today, I suppose, or this evening. That's one of the things that I always look forward to is a Memorial Day weekend or Labor Day weekend or 4th of July comes, is to make sure I have time to stare at my beautiful lawn. That sounds ridiculous. But I just need something to be proud of for just a little bit, right? especially if the weather is not going to cooperate or going to be kind of questionable at different parts throughout the weekend, of course. Just about 6:45, and we will be covering some of the stories on MoodyOnTheMarket.com coming up here in about 8 minutes or so. Later on in the 7 o'clock hour this morning, I'm going to welcome my friends from Berrien Community Foundation. Lisa Cripps Downey will be here, along with Sarah Gendernalik. They'll be here to talk about the Food for Good program that is happening at BCF and how you can actually have fresh fruits and vegetables delivered to your home, among many other things that are part of this project, and certainly how you can also help with that project as well. Again, that's coming up after 7 o'clock this morning, right here on the radio and, of course, on the live stream, which is on our WSJM Facebook page as well as the YouTube channel. Sitting out there in the universe right now for us to cover includes a pretty weird story I uncovered today about how more couples are keeping their finances separate. Definitely something I think a lot of us who have been with a significant other for quite some time perhaps didn't think would become a thing, but it is definitely becoming a thing. And yes, of course, it is partially because of the challenges in the economy over the last, not necessarily this year, but all the combined different sets of moments in time over the last 20 years where there have been challenges. It used to be that uniting your lives as a married couple also meant a union of bank accounts, but new research suggests that hardly a given anymore. Fidelity Investments' new 2026 Couples and Money study shows that these days only 42% of couples combine their finances into joint accounts. Now, according to that research, about 1 in 5 now keep all their finances separate. That number has more than doubled since 2018. And as you might imagine, younger Americans are leading the shift. 34% of Gen Z, 26% of millennials, and more prefer fully separate accounts compared to 19% of Gen X and 15% of baby boomers. Independence is important to many, as 2/3 say they value having financial autonomy and don't want to be responsible for their significant other's decision-making. Younger couples are also preparing for the unexpected, with more than a quarter of Gen Z couples saying they have a formal or informal prenup in place. That's twice as many as the general population. While most couples report feeling good about how they communicate with their partner, 68% admit they don't know their partner's complete financial situation before they even move in together. For nearly 20% of people within the study, it took more than a year of living together before they learned that financial situation at all from their significant other. Less than a third regularly talk about their day-to-day finances or long-term financial decisions. Almost half avoid money conversations so they can prevent arguments, of course. Nearly a quarter admit they're still hiding a financial secret from their partner. That is a much larger number than I think we'd like it to be. Definitely makes me a little bit suspect, I suppose. Most couples also see themselves as being good financial partners, but half wish they talked more about money. That jumps to 64% for Gen Z, 63% for millennials. More than half of people answering that Fidelity investment study say planning for fun spending like date nights, vacations, and hobbies is the best way to let money make their relationship grow stronger. And when it comes to household finances, 58% of couples don't contribute equally. And nearly a quarter say that imbalance definitely has a negative impact on their relationships. Currently, 46% of women feel financially dependent compared to 16% of men. Even if they're not talking about it, 56% are monitoring their partner's spending. 31% say they're keeping score on how much their partner spends. So it can be probably used at a later date for some firepower during an argument. Speaking of saving money, having a fun summer vacation coming up might mean some flying travel. And these days, the major carriers, including JetBlue, United, and American Airlines, are charging upwards of $50 for passengers' first checked bags on most domestic flights, while Delta, Alaska, and Southwest close behind at $45 each. Most of the airlines will knock $5 or $10 off the price for bagging fees if you pay the bag fees online before arriving at the airport. And some partner credit cards offer free first check bags for card members. Those fees still add up quickly, though, especially for families traveling together. So here's some ways in which you could probably save some money for those check bags. Roll your clothes. Don't fold them. Of course, if you fold them, they end up probably a little wrinklier, but you'll actually make more space in your suitcase. For jackets and blazers, flip jackets and blazers inside out when you're putting them inside your suitcase and lay them flat across the top after everything else is packed, putting a dry, clean bag or a thin garment bag in between. 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
3: 6:53. I'm Zach in for Ken. Carrie Pujo at WSBT says mostly sunny and 68 today. We'll see partly cloudy skies and 48 tonight. Mostly cloudy Friday with a 40% chance of afternoon and evening showers and 68 expected tomorrow. Chances of rain into the weekend and Memorial Day. We're starting off at around 46 across southwest Michigan at the moment. Some of the stories that we have posted now at moodyonthemarket.com for you to check out include State Senator Eric Nesbitt is introducing a Senate Bill 996, which would prohibit social media companies from maintaining accounts for users under 16 and require parental consent for users 16 to 18 years of age. Violations could result in fines of up to $25,000 per day enforced by the Michigan Attorney General. Nesbitt, who's the father of three, says the research is clear on the harms of social media causes young people and is challenging his colleagues to have what he called the guts to pass it, even as pushback from companies like Meta will certainly be expected. Also at moodyonthemarket.com, drivers coming into St. Joseph from the west heads up as eastbound I-94 exit ramp 27 to Niles Road is closing on Tuesday next week and won't reopen until late July as part of the ongoing $204 million I-94 reconstruction project. MDOT says the detour to exit 28 is relatively simple, and the good news is this is the final year of the three-year project. Businesses near the exit, including Moe's Southwest Grill, say they expect to feel the pinch just as they did during last summer's construction disruptions. The 10th annual kite flying event is set for this Saturday in Benton Harbor, running from 10 to 3:30 p.m. at the large open field behind Discount Tire at Napier and Union Avenues. Organizer says the free family-friendly event started a decade ago at the Southwest Michigan Regional Airport as an initiative to promote STEM through science and has since moved to the city into the township to be closer to the community. Everyone's welcome to come fly a kite or just watch the sky fill up again on Saturday. Bering Community Foundation has opened applications for 2 grant opportunities honoring the legacy of the late John and D.D. Howard. The Howard Facilities Program Endowment grant supports programs held at Howard-named spaces like the Howard Ice Arena and the Howard Performing Arts Center at Andrews University, while the Howard Youth Endowment Program grant focuses on empowering young people in the St. Joseph and Benton Harbor areas. Both grants are open to nonprofits, schools, religious organizations, and government entities with applications due by June 30th. More information is available at beringcommunity.org. And in addition to that, our moodyinthemarket.com news also has Lake Michigan College gaining a new trustee. The LMC Board of Trustees voted to appoint Alloy Blackman, filling the seat vacated by Joan Smith earlier this year. Blackman serves as the CEO of the Boys and Girls Clubs of Greater Southwest Michigan and spent 32 years at Whirlpool Corporation before retiring in 2020. She's also a familiar face at LMC, having previously served on the LMC Foundation Board and has a personal connection to the college. Her own daughter earned an associate degree there as well. And one more Moody on the Market update for those of you who enjoy good snack. Ben's Soft Pretzels is officially open in downtown St. Joe. That's at 608 Pleasant Street, just east of the St. Joe Today Welcome Centers. Owners Julie and Patrick Wakel closed their Benton Harbor Arts District location last October and spent months remodeling their new space. The shop is now open Sunday through Thursday from 10:30 to 8 p.m., Friday and Saturday till 9, serving jumbo pretzels, pretzel bites, pretzel dogs, and fresh lemonade, with the food truck continuing to make stops all around the area as well. It is 6:57 now at WSJM.
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2: To get away for the long Memorial Day weekend, it doesn't matter. AAA says 45 million of us will be traveling at least 50 miles from home this weekend. Not all of them by car, though. Here's ABC's Alex Stone.
3: Delta Airlines says a rush begins today. In fact, over this entire Memorial Day weekend, Delta says today will be its peak day of travel. American Airlines says its busiest day will be tomorrow. AAA reports top destinations this holiday weekend domestically will be Orlando, Seattle, New York, and Las Vegas. Those heading out of the country are going to Rome, Vancouver, Paris, and London. Alex Stone, ABC News.
2: That is, if you can get away, a big sinkhole in one of the runways has delayed thousands of flights out of LaGuardia Airport in New York. Wildfire emergency in Southern California with more than 40,000 people under evacuation orders in Simi Valley. ABC's Melissa Adan is there.
4: Winds howling, smoke and embers flying as families grab what they can. The headlights barely visible as they get in their cars and go. Randy Bile wasn't home but got an alert from his doorbell camera. He called his wife and told her to get out.
5: She went inside, got our pet parrot, put it in the travel cage, put it in the car and left because it was already on fire at that point.
4: The Sandy fire is still out of control. 44,000 forced to evacuate.
2: The Cuban government calling the indictment of former leader Raul Castro over the downing of humanitarian planes back in the 90s a farce. A new Surgeon General's report on kids and screen time.
6: Experts warning even some toddlers are now spending multiple hours a day in front of a screen, setting up potential mental health issues and poor developmental and educational outcomes. That may be a shocker to parents because surveys show most teens these days currently average 8 or more hours per day.
2: That's ABC's Andrea Fujii. You're listening to ABC News.
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2: A lawsuit has been filed by those who tried to stop the January 6th Capitol riot. Now they're trying to stop the nearly $1.8 billion taxpayer fund President Trump has set up that'll go to those who feel they were wrongly persecuted by the government.
6: Two officers who survived the riot are now suing to stop the fund, calling it a taxpayer-funded slush fund to finance the insurrectionists and paramilitary groups that commit violence in his name. Acting Attorney General Todd Blanche says a commission will decide who gets payouts from the fund.
2: ABC's Sophie Flay. Three people are dead. More than a dozen first responders were taken to the hospital after a 911 call about a suspected drug overdose outside Albuquerque. Here's ABC's Jim Ryan.
13: The first paramedics on the scene in Mountain Air, New Mexico, found several people unresponsive.
14: It looks like we have three patients. Two of them may not be breathing.
13: The audio from Broadcastify, the first responders themselves began to feel sick after exposure to something inside the house.
15: We just don't know what it is,
13: says Mayor Peter Nieto.
15: Is it fentanyl? Is it some kind of other chemical? That's the million-dollar question right now that we don't have answers to.
13: Three people in the home would die. 18 first responders were quarantined and treated. Jim Ryan, ABC News.
2: Farmers are warning that thanks to extreme weather and the extreme cost of fertilizer because of the Iran war, this year's wheat crop could be the worst since 1972. The news is especially hard for Kansas, one of the top overall producers of wheat in the country. Only five of the past 40 years have been this bad there. Sherry Preston, ABC News.
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2: Good morning, 7:05. I'm Zach in for Ken today. We'll get a check of the news locally from Andrew Green coming up in just a moment. Carrie Pujol at WSBT says we're in for a beautiful day with 68 and mostly sunny skies expected. Partly cloudy, 48 tonight. We'll have a 40% chance of afternoon and evening showers and mostly cloudy skies expected Friday. So enjoy today. It's going to be 68 tomorrow, by the way. It is just about 7:06 right now, and across the region, we're at 46 degrees at WSJM.
3: In the newsroom, I'm Andrew Green. Following a shooting at Gene Clark Park on Monday, the Benton Harbor Department of Public Safety is working with the community to improve safety and police response at the attraction. Some residents of the Edgewater Dunes area addressed the Benton Harbor Public Safety and Public Works Committee on Wednesday to express concerns about issues they've seen at the park even before the shooting. One woman said that young visitors have been driving recklessly, suggesting more of a police presence is needed. She requested a manned entrance. Another resident said it doesn't feel safe for families.
4: Some of the activity that I want to say caused a lot of news last year and years prior in Silver Beach, where now my sentiment is I feel like that's spilling over into Gene Clark.
3: Benton Harbor Public Safety Director Dan McGinnis said as far as the shooting goes, his department has been having problems with communication with 911 dispatch. They're working to resolve them after Monday's incident.
5: There's four residents at Grant said they called 911 about 20 minutes before it really escalated to the point of the shooting. Well, we were sitting in our office. The way we knew is we heard the initial dispatch of shots fired, man down. Not the first time. There was never anything about there's a 911 call of conflict at Gene Clark Park.
3: McGinnis said he's meeting with the Berrien County Sheriff's Department and St. Joseph Public Safety today to discuss a plan. He added his department will remain transparent.
5: We got caught with our pants down. That's a problem. I'm openly admitting that. So that's not going to happen again.
3: McGinnis said he'll work with residents to address concerns and seek additional patrols at the park. The Michigan Department of Transportation is advising drivers that the eastbound I-94 exit to Niles Road in St. Joseph, that's exit 27, will be closing next week. MDOT spokesperson Nick Sharippa tells us as the three-year, $204 million project to rebuild 8.5 miles of I-94 in the area continues. It's now that ramp's turn to be shut down so it can be reconstructed. The ramp will close next Tuesday with the detour to be exit 28.
6: So it's not a terrible, long detour and relatively simple to get back to Niles Avenue. If that is obviously the destination, we can get folks back to that interchange on the local street side.
3: Sharippa says the ramp's not being reconfigured or redesigned. It's just being rebuilt. Although this will be a major headache for drivers heading into St. Joe from areas to the west, he says there's some good news.
6: This is the final year of the project overall, so we're getting close to the end. Everything, I don't want to jinx it, but everything seems to be on track for timely completion. So one more year of patience and we'll be out of the way.
3: The eastbound I-94 ramp to Niles Avenue will close on Tuesday and remain closed through July 24th. There's a new member of the Lake Michigan College Board of Trustees. The board voted this week to appoint Alloyd Blackman to fill a vacancy created by the resignation of Joan Smith back in January. LMC says Blackman currently serves as the chief executive officer of the Boys and Girls Clubs of Greater Southwest Michigan. Prior to her nonprofit leadership role, Blackman retired from Whirlpool in 2020 after a 32-year career. She says it means a great deal to her to be able to serve Lake Michigan College, which she believes is vital to the region. In the newsroom, I'm Andrew Green.
7: The Tigers dropped another tough one last night, falling to Cleveland 3-2 in 10 innings at Comerica Park. Angel Martinez delivered the go-ahead triple in the 10th, and Jose Ramirez added an RBI double, as the Guardians have handed Detroit its fifth straight loss. The Tigers have now lost 13 of the last 15. Detroit wraps up the series this afternoon at 1:10, pregame show at 12:45 on News Talk Sports 94.9 WSJM. Elsewhere in baseball, Milwaukee shut out the Cubs 5-0, while Seattle beats the White Sox 5-4. The Cubs and Sox are both off today. In the NBA playoffs, Oklahoma City beat San Antonio 122-113 to even up the Western Conference Finals at a game apiece. Shai Gilgeous-Alexander scored 30 for the Thunder. Tonight, Cleveland is at New York for Game 2 of the Eastern Conference Finals. In the NHL playoffs, Vegas opened up the Western Final with a 4-2 win over Colorado. Tonight, Montreal is at Carolina in Game 1 of the Eastern Conference Final. And in the WNBA, Indiana beat Portland 90-87, while Dallas beat Chicago 99-89. With sports, I'm Dave.

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5: 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He beat them before, he'll do it again. 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
6: Mostly sunny skies today. Overall, a quiet day. We end up at 68 this afternoon. We'll drop down to 48 overnight tonight with partly cloudy skies. Then we'll add in more clouds tomorrow. There is a chance of an afternoon or evening shower across our area with highs still at 68. We're expecting more chances of rain Saturday and Sunday. I'm Chief Meteorologist Carrie Pujol.
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8: It is 7:13 at WSJM. Carrie there, as you heard, says we have a great day on tap, but we're starting a bit cool across the region. We're at 46 pretty much in St. Joe and Benton Harbor. And we've, well, the cold spot was Niles. They finally made it to 46. Congratulations, Niles. And again, we'll get up to a high of about 68 today, but still a little bit windy. And on our live stream right now at WSJM.com, our WSJM Facebook page, the YouTube channel, and probably a bunch of other places. I have no idea where it's airing because Ken set it up that way, is some great in-studio guests that off mic we've been talking about how many thousands of times we've interviewed together. Lisa Cripps Downey from Bering Community Foundation.
9: Good morning.
8: And Sarah Gendernalik is also here with us as well. Doctor.
9: Yes. Dr. Sarah.
8: Yes, Dr. Sarah. And as a vegetarian, I love a lot of the parts of what is inside the Nutrition Exchange of Southwest Michigan project that has been started at BCF. So thank you both for being here.
10: Thank you for having us. We're excited to be here.
8: So could you tell us a little bit about what the senior, or I'm sorry, not senior, but the Nutrition Exchange project is?
10: You got it.
8: And where this idea came from?
10: Yeah. So the Nutrition Exchange of Southwest Michigan is our hunger relief network. We established it last fall with a very generous grant from Cook Plant Foundation. Mm-hmm. It is based on a hunger relief network that has formed in the Traverse City area decades ago. And they have been doing really impressive work with getting our food their food pantries and hunger relief agencies local food. We know that we live in an agricultural mecca, and so we really wanted to be able to replicate that in a meaningful way. We brought our pantries together last fall, and we started using the funding from Cook Plant Foundation to buy local produce for them to distribute through their food access points. We're really excited because now we are up to 19 brick and mortar food pantries. Ooh. We are supporting one of the mobile pantries. One of the domestic violence shelters just joined our organization. And then we have affiliate memberships with the YMCA and Corwell Center for Wellness, where we're doing some collaboration, resource sharing, and education. The actual network is anchored by Meals on Wheels, and then we co-lead the project management and work of it. We're also very lucky to have Dad's Farm Wholesale out at the Benton Harbor Fruit Market, serving as our central aggregator to make all of this food flowing direct from the farms into the hunger relief sites possible.
8: That is just a fantastic idea. And where did it sort of stem from? Because you said the Traverse City area has this model that had been put together. But obviously, in every community, there's likely a need.
10: Oh, absolutely.
8: But identified here, certainly, it's kind of almost, I guess you could say, strange or confusing that we would have such a robust agricultural area and not have some of this local food staying local of sorts. It often gets sold and sent other places, right?
10: Yes. Yeah. Absolutely. I think where it really started is the food is medicine movement has gained a lot of traction over the past 5 to 10 years, where we're really starting to understand from a clinical standpoint how food impacts health outcomes.
8: Don't look at how big my coffee cup is, okay?
10: But we also have to be cognizant that we cannot motivate or willpower people into better diets or and therefore health outcomes without acknowledging the environments in which we live, and the influences of what kind of grocery store you live by, how accessible is that food, how affordable is that food, and so we really wanted to start to talk about health outcomes from a more systemic focus and really think about how we can improve the food that is flowing in some of our more vulnerable neighborhoods. And so they really have gone together. We knew that last summer we had a lot of really wonderful conversations because Berrien Community Foundation had done a Meet the Need project where they had processed meat that was donated from the Berrien County Youth Fair and got it to 32 of our food pantries, which is really exciting. I think we moved 3,000 pounds in that one initiative.
11: Right.
10: And during that time, we talked to all the food pantries. We learned how many families are truly accessing the pantries every month. And we're seeing it's about 5,000 households per month accessing our food pantries. A lot of people don't know that our food pantries and frontline agencies have to buy that food.
8: Yeah.
10: And so we are trying to support that. We know there's an increased need, but we're also trying to shift what is available in these food pantries, the senior congregate meal sites, the domestic violence shelters, to provide a more nutritious option, especially for our vulnerable communities that may have more chronic disease that they are managing and prescriptions and a harder time accessing clinic and physicians. So we really are just trying to ease the burden.
8: And obviously the connection with Senior Nutrition Services Meals on Wheels.
11: Absolutely.
8: Is a pretty major piece of this because I assume that, again, some of these, you know, meals that are being put together, again, using local agriculture in some cases.
10: You got it. So we're really trying to set the foundation with the farm to hunger relief portion. We're really excited because BCF was able to support Dad's Farm Wholesale in launching an online platform for purchasing. So it makes it really easy for these food pantries, for the for Meals on Wheels, for the different community agencies to buy wholesale products from multiple farms all over our county. And then we're hoping to build into the next phase where we are putting that food in these actual prescriptions that are going to be covered by Medicaid. Hopefully Medicare is going to start covering some of these prescriptions. You might have heard of medically tailored meals. Mm-hmm. And we want to set ourselves apart because we are putting local produce in those products and benefiting not only the health of our residents, but also the economic health of our small and mid-sized farms.
8: Absolutely. It's incredible to be able to touch, you know, two major needs within the community there in that way. Coming up in just a little bit here, we'll talk about how folks can get involved in some way to keep this sustainable, keep it going, because obviously, as you said, it takes a lot. The everything has to be purchased. Things have to move through systems. And it is a project, as you mentioned, and it'll be an ongoing project for quite a long time and hopefully forever, because it sounds like it's going to do some amazing good in our area. But there's also some ways in which people can help be part of it and receive some food themselves coming up in just a bit. So we'll talk about that. 720 here at WSJM.
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13: 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On this latest episode, Natalie Baggio sits down with Dr. Sonia Moten for an important discussion about behavioral health, mental wellness, and the power of compassionate care. Dr. Moten shares how personal family experiences inspired her career in psychiatry and explains why so many people struggling with mental health challenges often go undiagnosed or untreated. 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
19: Kroger is taking on Walmart with price cuts. The largest grocery company is laying the groundwork for lower prices across a number of products. Management is currently making plans to test price cuts and then phase them in. Kroger is looking to compete more fiercely with Walmart and other companies that have gained ground in recent years at the expense of traditional grocery stores. Kroger says businesses emphasizing value are outperforming. Turning to trading, stocks have turned lower as the conflict drags on in the Middle East. The markets are waiting on Iran's response to the latest proposals to reopen the Strait of Hormuz. And for counselors at today's sleepaway camps, roasting marshmallows by the fire now comes with a side of serious networking. Summer sleepaway camps are touting their professional networks for older kids serving in counselor roles while also introducing them to alumni throughout the year. They're also creating internship-style programs for these teens. Courtney Donahoe, Bloomberg Radio.
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8: It is 7:26. ABC News is coming up here in about 4 minutes or so. And we have WSBT's Carrie Pugel telling us today will be a beautiful day with partly sunny skies, or I should say mostly sunny skies, and 68. Partly cloudy and 48 tonight. Mostly cloudy on Friday with a 40% chance of afternoon and evening rain, and 68 expected tomorrow. We are currently at about 40. Well, we're at 47 everywhere across the region at the moment as the sun continues to rise here. And joining us in studio and also on the live stream, Dr. Sarah Gendernalik. You deserve that, especially with this project. And Lisa Cripps Downey joining us from Berrien Community Foundation as part of this fantastic Nutrition Exchange of Southwest Michigan project. We were talking about how this came about, but there's also more of the local behind the scenes, Lisa, of the continued things that BCF has done for many, many years to bring all these different people to the table that see needs in the community and want to, of course, provide resources where necessary. And that's kind of what happened here, right?
20: Oh, absolutely. When I think this really started when we had a grant cycle where we saw so many grant applications from food pantries.
8: Yeah.
20: And we had to step back and say, oh, okay, what's going on? The need is increasing. What do we need to do? So we started looking at this food space and what are the issues. I was very lucky to be able to talk with Meals on Wheels, Linda Tinsley, the director there, and Sarah, to learn so much more about the need, what not just, hey, you need to get money to the food pantry so that they can buy food. Yes, we need to do that, but we also need to make sure that they're getting healthy food so that the food that we're purchasing isn't damaging the health of the people that they serve. And sometimes those healthy foods are just financially out of reach,
8: yeah,
20: or physically out of reach because you don't live near a grocery store or have transportation to a grocery store where you can access those items. So bringing together that network and really wanting to work with the food pantries and help the food pantries who want to see the health of the clients that they serve. They want to make sure they're healthy. So it was those conversations and knowing we need to move this network forward, but we all have full-time jobs. And so being able to find Sarah, who is so passionate about this topic, about healthy foods and how that impacts our lives, all of our lives, our whole health. The food is medicine is something that we should all be looking for. What we put in our bodies affects how our bodies are able to go into the world, right?
8: Exactly.
20: And it's everybody. It's people who are coming to food pantries and people who are going to grocery stores. So we were able to partner with, so it was Berrien Community Foundation, the Frederick S. Upton Foundation, Corwell Health Foundation, to be able to say, okay, we want to bring together a network of people. We want to be able to bring Sarah on board to really lead this effort. And just how fortuitous we are to have somebody with Sarah's qualifications and knowledge to be able to pull this all together. And we were talking in the a break, that she has now become a logistics engineer in all of the moving of the food from the farmers and the connections and everything that you have to do in order to make this kind of a system work.
8: Well, you did describe it as a network, and that's exactly what had to be created, because as we've seen, all these places, these people independently have operated on their own. Yes. And in an economy where, you know, anybody can come to them and buy their food or, purchase their food, go to a certain food pantry. They all of these things just need typically people to connect them together. And thankfully we have that. So that's exciting to hear. What I think is also pretty interesting is there is a way for folks to be involved in this, even if you don't have food insecurity as an issue. But perhaps this is an important topic to you as a resident of Southwest Michigan, where you want to provide some support to this network and the work that's being done. And I would love to talk about that coming up here in about 8 or 10 minutes after we get through news. Sound good?
20: Yeah, I'd love to talk about that too.
8: Absolutely. So, and to give you a kind of a preview, those that are listening and watching on the live stream, it's called the For Good Produce Project. And we'll talk about that coming up just a bit. Did you bring any broccoli by any chance?
20: I did not. I thought okay. about it, but this is really early.
8: Too early for broccoli. Okay. We'll talk about this produce project coming up in just a bit and how you can get involved. That'll help with this entire project and network as a whole. It is 7:31 at WSJM.
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1: ABC News, I'm Sherry Preston. With the Memorial Day rush expected to really speed up today, more of us are expected to hit the road and pay more while we're doing it.
21: AAA says this holiday will see a slight increase in road travel compared to last year, but also higher gas prices. The national average is now $4.56 a gallon. Traffic data company INRIX says the worst times to drive will be Thursday and Friday afternoons, especially between 3 and 6 p.m., with major backups expected in cities like New York, Boston, Denver and Los Angeles.
1: That's ABC Stephanie Ramos. Flying into or out of New York's LaGuardia Airport, still a pain thanks to a sinkhole that opened up on one of the runways. That runway is still closed, causing delays. Walmart this morning warning about the possibility of slower sales later this year, but says sales for the last quarter were up 4.1%. Tens of thousands of people under evacuation orders in Simi Valley, California, with a wildfire burning through 2,100 acres. This is ABC News.
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22: I'm Ryan Recker. Concerns in Michigan over Ebola. Customs and Border Protection say a passenger on Air France boarded from the Democratic Republic of Congo. An air on a flight to Detroit. It was diverted to Canada. Touchdown in Montreal. Passenger got off. The flight continued to Detroit, where it landed last night at 8. Major funding package to secure the future of Selfridge Air National Guard bases headed to the governor's desk. State legislature approving $152 million for runway and taxiway upgrades at the Macomb County base. The improvements are required to prepare Selfridge for a new fleet of fighter jets promised by President Trump last year. In praise for a West Michigan principal, Tuesday morning, Battle Creek police say a 22-year-old Rashawn Turner approached a 9-year-old girl, asked her age, followed her to the school, and allegedly said, "Come here, little lady." She screamed. WWMT reports the principal from Kellogg Elementary School heard it, scared the man off. Police later found Turner, charged him with accosting a minor for a moral purpose. I'm Ryan Recker for the Michigan News Network.
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0: The Tigers' slide continued last night in Detroit as Cleveland scored twice in the 10th inning to beat the Tigers 3-2. Angel Martinez opened up the 10th with a go-ahead triple off of Tyler Holden, and Jose Ramirez followed with an RBI double. Detroit answered in the bottom half of the 10th when Wenciel Perez scored on a Zach McKinstry single, but the Tigers could not get the tying run home. Detroit now has lost 5 straight and 13 of the last 15. The series wraps up today at Comerica Park with Joey Cantillo going for Cleveland against Casey Mize. First pitch is at 1:10, a 12:45 pregame show on News Talk Sports 94.9 WSJM. Elsewhere in Major League Baseball, Milwaukee shut out the Cubs 5-0, behind 11 strikeouts from Kyle Harrison, and Seattle dumped the White Sox 5-4. The Cubs and Sox are both off today. In the NBA playoffs, Oklahoma City even the Western Conference Finals at a game apiece with a 122-113 win over San Antonio. Shai Gilgeous-Alexander led the Thunder with 30 points. Tonight, Cleveland is at New York in Game 2 of the Eastern Conference Finals. The Knicks lead that series 1-0. In the NHL playoffs, Vegas opened up the Western Final with a 4-2 win over Colorado. Carter Hart made 36 saves for the Golden Knights. Tonight, Montreal visits Carolina in Game 1 of the Eastern Conference Finals. In the WNBA, Indiana beat Portland 90-87, while Dallas topped Chicago 99-89. Aliyah Boston had 24 for the Fever, and Jessica Shepard posted a triple-double for the Wings. In high school sports, girls soccer district action saw Lakeshore blank Coldwater 8-0. South Haven beat Wyman Kelloggsville 8-0. Pawpaw shut up Parchment 6-0. And Comstock edged Berrien Springs 3-2. In baseball, St. Joe and Lakeshore split, with the Bears winning Game 1 7-3 and Lakeshore taking Game 2 6-3. Michigan Lutheran swept Eau Claire 22-4 and 23-3. In softball, St. Joe split with Bridgman, winning 8-2 before falling 7-3, while Michigan Lutheran swept Eau Claire 17-0 and 18-0. The rest of the scores from last night and the schedules for today's games are on this station's website. With your morning sports for Thursday, May 21st, I'm Dave Wolf.
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6: Mostly sunny skies today. Overall, a quiet day. We end up at 68 this afternoon. We'll drop down to 48 overnight tonight with partly cloudy skies. Then we'll add in more clouds tomorrow. There is a chance of an afternoon or evening shower across our area with highs still at 68. We're expecting more chances of rain Saturday and Sunday. I'm Chief Meteorologist Carrie Pujol.
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8: Good morning, just about 7:41. Ken is enjoying Memorial Day break. I'm Zach in the studio here and on our live stream on YouTube and also our Facebook page as well when you search for WSJM with our awesome friends, Dr. Sarah Gendernalik and Lisa Cripps Downey of Bering Community Foundation and the Nutrition Exchange of Southwest Michigan. Which we've been talking about here throughout the 7 o'clock hour. And to kind of continue our conversation, which you'll be able to review in case you miss any part of it, we'll have, of course, the recording of the live stream as well as the podcast that we'll post later. But we've been talking about how this project came together, Lisa and Sarah, and it's a network, as a reminder. All the food pantries that exist throughout the community don't just randomly get food from the sky. It is bought, it is purchased just as much as it is donated. But even when it's donated, there are costs to all that production. So a lot of the getting people together in the network was necessary to make sure that the challenges that could be solved with food insecurity and food nutrition concerns for residents in the Southwest Michigan area are hopefully being addressed. Certainly not something you can just solve, but being addressed with this work. And so one of the pieces of that that you just launched recently, which as a vegetarian is very exciting for me, is the For Good Produce Project. Can you tell us a little bit about that, Lisa?
20: Yeah, this is really exciting. And it's a partnership with Dad's Farms and a lot of local farmers. Right. So Dad's Farms is aggregating these produce boxes that people can buy. It's a CSA, community supported agriculture box. Mm-hmm. And so you can buy this box and where the proceeds from that is from people who purchase the box. It's 11 there. It's throughout the season. And so every other week through October, yeah. Through the beginning of October, people can purchase a box of produce that will come from our local farms, and you pick it up and you can choose small, medium, large box, what works for your family. And the proceeds from those boxes are going to go back into the Nutrition Exchange so that we can then purchase more healthy, nutrient-dense food for our food pantries.
8: This is just a great idea because I think in the world of all of the things we're inundated with on the internet, people have certainly been met with some of these home delivery services for sure. Different stuff or buy odds and ends, you know, produce that's shaped weird, yeah. You know, that exists among many other things. But generally, a lot of those are still big corporations that are, of course, putting that together. And there's certainly some time that exists between getting that stuff from where they're produced to where you are. And we, of course, in this conversation, one of the important pieces of it is helping to support the local agriculture movement. But, of course, keeping those costs low for both the pantries that are buying this food and now giving people the chance to also be a part of this in a great way, not only getting their own fresh produce, but helping the program. Just a great idea.
20: Yeah, absolutely. You get to feed yourself and feed a neighbor also by doing this and support a local business. We tend to think of farmers differently, but they are a small business or a large business, depending. But they are our local business base. And so us being able to say, hey, we want to make sure we're buying that product. But what I've noticed as we've done this, some of the produce that you see coming, it's fantastic. Yeah. It's so fresh. It's there. You haven't lost a lot of time in supply chain or
8: exactly.
20: anything. It's pretty amazing. And so we're excited to be able to offer this as a way to really support the project, to support our farmers, and also have some really fantastic produce.
8: So if folks out there are listening or watching, they're interested in signing up for this, is it as simple as going to the website?
20: Yes. Okay. So you can go to the Berrien Community Foundation website, which is berriencommunity.org/producebox, and you get to select what size. Is it a small that feeds 1 to 2 people, medium feeds 3 to 4, and a large box is 5 plus, and then you also get some extra special things in the large box, evidently.
8: Oh. A free goat.
20: Yeah, a free goat. That would be, I'll talk with Ashley. See if we can put a goat in there. But and you also select, there's different places where you can pick up your box. So you pick up your box at, we've been able to partner with the YMCA. They've said, sure, they're always such great partners. So that's a pickup spot. Senior Nutrition Services Meals on Wheels is a pickup spot. The Niles YMCA and the Berrien Community Foundation is a pickup spot. So you select the size box you want. You select your pickup spot, and there you're done. You get it for the season, and we'll send you those happy little reminders to say don't forget to pick up your box.
8: Well, sure. Right. That's a good idea. And if folks don't pick up their boxes, I'll be happy to pick up any of the extras.
20: I love carrots,
8: so write that down.
20: Got it. All carrots to Zach. Actually, part of that is saying, hey, if you don't pick up your box, these are fresh boxes. Mm-hmm. Maybe you're gone for 2 weeks, you don't pick up your box.
8: Oh.
20: That's going to go, you can designate somebody else to pick up your box.
8: Sure.
20: Or those boxes are going to go to our food relief, our hunger relief organizations, so that it does not go to waste.
8: Great idea. I just love this. Again, berriencommunity.org is the website. It's right there in the little flipper thingy on the front page. You'll see.
20: I love that you're the tech guy and you called it the flipper thingy.
8: Yeah.
20: Yes.
8: I don't even, there is a technical term for whatever that thing is, the slideshow, I suppose.
20: But the rotor.
8: There you will see pictures of produce. Just click on that, and yeah. it's got the sign up form, and you can pay with your card and all that stuff. You're good to go. So,
20: yeah.
8: If folks have questions, there's always a chance to reach out on there. Again, as you said, you got some moment where you're on vacation, you want somebody to pick it up, or you just simply want to donate it for the week to go back to the pantries in the area that are doing this work. So this is just a fantastic idea. I'm glad that it came about, but there are plenty more ideas where folks can be a part of this to help make this program and network more sustainable for the future as well. So we'll talk about more of those things in just a bit. Again, berriencommunity.org is where you go to get some of that information. 7:48 now at WSJM.
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3: It is 7:51 at WSJM. I'm Zach in for Ken. Carrie Pujo at WSBT says we'll be mostly sunny today with highs near 68. Partly cloudy and 48 tonight. Mostly cloudy with a chance of rain in the evening and 68 on Friday. It is just about 48 degrees across the region right now. Dr. Sarah Gendernalik, I did it again, sorry. Dr. Lisa Cripps Downey. Are both in the studio representing this great program at Bering Community Foundation called the Nutrition Exchange of Southwest Michigan, which Sarah, as we've been talking certainly throughout this hour, it is a network of bringing all these different people, institutions, organizations, programs, and many more together who are dealing a great deal in food insecurity, certainly Meals on Wheels, of course, getting those meals to seniors, but also now adding that really important angle of making sure that food truly is nutritious and it is becoming part of the medicine that really helps people improve not only where they are with food insecurity, but also their health.
4: Absolutely.
3: And it's a huge undertaking, and it takes a lot of people together. And as we've talked about, this is a project that's going to need to be, you know, really held up and sustainable for all these people coming together, these donations to be made, these projects to be put together. But we talked a great deal off mic here about kind of the frontline workers of sorts, of the people like the Meals on Wheels drivers who are contacting and working with these seniors every day or every week to kind of understand their situations on the ground. And their stories as drivers, among many other people in the network, are coming back together to help you be informed in this project about where to move forward, what people are facing.
4: Absolutely.
3: Right?
4: I think that's what has been most exciting about all of this work is the number of staff and volunteers that are working in our food pantries and for our senior congregate meal sites and our Meals on Wheels drivers. They are so excited to be included in this conversation, to be seen as subject matter experts for the guests in the neighborhoods that they serve. And so we are really trying to listen to what their needs are, make some resource intersections for them so we can make sure people have the refrigeration that they need or extra volunteer support that they need. That has been really cool to see all of the pantries talk with one another after our monthly meetings and really get to know what is your model doing, how did you address this need that's a little bit of a niche that we can't fix yet.
3: Yeah.
4: And so that is exciting to see people come together, but also as part of feeding people, we're also trying to build capacity for our frontline workers to be able to have really good conversations. If they have a guest that is coming into their pantry to shop and maybe they have diabetes or they have high blood pressure, how can that volunteer or staff member gently guide their guest towards items that might be more nourishing or more in alignment with their medical condition? And then how can you have those moments of touch points with our Meals on Wheels drivers that can give a little bit of education when they are doing that warm handoff of that meal at the front door?
3: I don't think people who hear of all of these great, you know, volunteers that do some of this work, I don't think it comes to that realization sometimes that they, as you said, they are truly getting the most information in about, and they truly are experts on the people that they are serving. And they don't need a degree. No offense to your...
4: Sure. Right. They're the trusted messenger.
3: Exactly.
4: They're the person that we want to truly anchor in this work and give them that skill set so that they feel confident to have these conversations without needing a clinical background.
3: That's exactly it. And because I think most people would also like to have things explained to them.
4: Absolutely.
3: Or hear from people in a non-clinical context, because as we also talked about a little bit off mic, the education piece of this is going to become more and more important as time goes on. Mm-hmm. Because if you have food insecurity issues, if you're getting Meals on Wheels deliveries and things, your nutrition has maybe been the last thing that you think about. The first thing you think about is, do I even have anything to eat? And once we've kind of dealt with that a little bit, the education factor tends to come in about, well, what next should I be getting that is more appropriate for who I am in the situations that I have? Mm-hmm. Not only from, as you said, things like refrigeration issues, or they're all the way out in the middle of Grand Junction, and it's difficult to get to their home, so maybe they need a few frozen things that are also fresh and nutritious.
4: Absolutely.
3: That will still be stable. So that folks can get to them again in another week.
4: Absolutely.
3: All those things come into play.
4: Medically tailored meals coming to the table sometime in the very near future, too.
3: So as people hear all this, and they, we gave them a chance to potentially go be part of the For Good Produce Project. But if they want to be part of any of this, these conversations as an expert, a volunteer, a frontline person, maybe they work in an agency, maybe they're just a good person out there who says, I'd like to donate to this project. How does all that happen?
5: So you can...
3: You'll be on the corner with your hand standing. Yeah, okay.
5: So there's a couple of things that you can do. So, of course, we talked about the produce box. If you want to participate in this, you can go and you can purchase your produce box knowing that I'm going to get some food, I'm going to help feed my neighbor, and that's going to make a donation. But we also have a Food for Good Fund at the Berrien Community Foundation, and that is what is really helping to support the food purchases and the things that we're doing in this nutrition space to try and really change the conversation to think about nutrition. It's not just about calories. It's about how are we feeding and taking care of our bodies so that in the future, I'm not going to run into more medical costs.
3: Exactly. I would suggest folks also sign up for the BCF newsletter on your website.
5: That's a great suggestion.
3: BerrienCommunity.org. And again, full disclosure, I'm also, of course, a scholarship donor for BCF. So I have a deep relationship with you and the whole team over there. I've known a lot of your work for many, many years. But I think it's important for everybody to be informed about what's going on around us, even in places where they may not have that personal firsthand situation, like things like food insecurity. And this in particular is incredibly important.
5: And I think it's also important to, you can work through the Berrien Community Foundation, but also as you, if there's a food pantry in your neighborhood, to connect with them, even if you're just thinking, you know what, I am going to go to the grocery store and I'm going to make it a habit to buy some produce, some low sodium soup, some eggs, and I am going to help in the way that I can help.
3: Yeah.
4: And I'd also like to say what we're learning, because this is new for all of us, when we are buying local wholesale produce, it's not necessarily coming in small packaging, household packaging. So to Lisa's point, volunteering at your local pantry to help them with the logistics.
5: Bag of asparagus.
4: Bag
5: apples. Put those together to help make that experience, help your pantry workers. They are the heroes in the story.
3: Absolutely. Ladies, we have to go, unfortunately. It's almost 8:00 here. Dr. Sarah Gendernalik and Lisa Cripps Downey from BCF and the Nutrition Exchange of Southwest Michigan. Thanks so much.
4: Thank you for having us.
3: Appreciate it very much. ABC News is on the way here in just about 30 seconds or so at WSJM.
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2: At least one home destroyed in the wind-driven Sandy fire in California's Simi Valley, one of several burning across the state. ABC's Trevor Ault is there.
3: Conditions have been slowly improving, helping firefighters start to get the upper hand. The Sandy fire here is now 22% contained, but new fires are sparking up every day.
2: That fire has caused more than 40,000 evacuations. A medical mystery in New Mexico that began with a 911 call about a drug overdose.
4: It was clear that something else was going on when the paramedics started getting sick after they were exposed to something inside a home east of Albuquerque.
5: We definitely don't believe that it was airborne because I'm not sick. I was there at the scene.
4: Peter Nieto is mayor of the town of Mountain Air, population 900. Fentanyl exposure is a possibility, but Nieto says
5: that house is not a problem house at all. That's not one of our known drug houses.
4: Three of the four original patients would die while 18 paramedics were treated and decontaminated, and two were left in serious condition. Jim Ryan, ABC News.
2: In Washington, the House is expected today to take another vote compelling President Trump to withdraw from the war with Iran. Previous votes on similar resolutions have failed, but Democrats are hoping today might be different. Republicans are expected to drop their $1 billion security proposal for the new White House ballroom after members of their own party questioned the lack of detail in the Secret Service request. You're listening to ABC News.
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2: Another new report on kids and screen time.
8: Live real life. That's the motto of a new Surgeon General report on the dangers of too much screen time for kids. The report, calling it an urgent public health issue, found some kids are now spending more time on devices than they do sleeping or attending school. Experts warning even some toddlers are now spending multiple hours a day in front of a screen, setting up potential mental health issues and poor developmental and educational outcomes.
2: ABC's Andrea Fuji. We've talked a lot about affordability recently when it comes to gas and food prices. For disabled veteran Juan Sorrow, it's hitting at a critical moment. He says he can no longer afford to drive because of the high cost, so he'll be staying close to home this Memorial Day.
9: Family and friends is definitely what we spend time doing on Memorial Day. You know, then this year not having a vehicle is my first year not having a vehicle. You know, I don't have any plans to do anything, you know, because I feel stuck.
2: Walmart delivering another quarter of impressive sales, low prices serving as a magnet for shoppers nationwide. Even though Walmart is warning there could be tougher times ahead, more than 150 million people shop at Walmart stores or Walmart online every week. SpaceX's initial public offering is expected later this year. The stock sale could make SpaceX owner Elon Musk the world's first trillionaire, even though the company lost a lot of money last year. Sherry Preston, ABC News.
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12: Good morning, 8:05 with Zach in for Ken today. Carrie Pujo at WSBT says we'll see mostly sunny skies and 68 today with

0: Partly cloudy skies and 48 tonight. Mostly cloudy and a chance of afternoon and evening showers and 68 expected on Friday. And about 48 across the region right now. We'll have some sports with Dave Wolf coming up in just a moment as the Tigers unfortunately continue to struggle, plus an update on the NHL as well. And your weekend planner from St. Joe Today is coming up with Johnny in just a bit as well. It is now 8:06 at WSJM.
1: In the newsroom, I'm Andrew Green. State Senator Eric Nesbitt has introduced legislation that would ban social media for those under the age of 16. Nesbitt tells us Senate Bill 996 would prohibit social media companies from maintaining accounts for users under 16 and require parental consent for users 16 to 18. He says countless studies have shown that social media hurts young people.
2: I have three young kids, and I know that social media is a threat to the mental and physical health of our children. Anxiety, sleep loss, depression, body image and eating disorders, self-harm, suicide, the list just goes on and on. And unlike some epidemics, we know exactly how to stop this one.
1: Under the bill, the Michigan Attorney General could sue a social media company found to be in violation, assessing them fines of up to $25,000 per day that the violation's not corrected. The bill does not specify how the social media companies would verify ages or what counts as valid written parental consent. Nesbitt says the idea has worked elsewhere. The Regulating Access to Social Media Companies by Minors Act would apply to giants like Meta, who will likely push back. Nesbitt tells us, quote, I'm sure it's coming. Benton Harbor City Commissioners have voted to borrow more than $1 million to help stabilize the city's finances over the next 24 months. At a meeting this week, commissioners approved City Manager Alex Little's request to issue notes in anticipation of revenue sharing for the following fiscal year, enabling them to borrow $1,024,000 from a private lender with state help. Commissioner Ethel Clark Griffin called the move, quote, some crazy work and unbelievable. She questioned how it became possible for the city to need to borrow just to operate. Little previously explained that large expenses, including water plant work and legal fees, have hit the city at a time when once-in-a-generation federal allocations have dried up. All this has put Benton Harbor in a tough spot, making it difficult to cover operating expenses. Commissioner Juanita Henry said she doesn't trust the state, but doesn't see many other options.
3: I'm voting yes because we're in a dire place, and I don't want to see what happened to us in 2010 when the state came in.
1: Little said the state will automatically deduct loan repayments from the city's revenue-sharing disbursements until the loan's paid off. Commissioners approved the move with Emma Kennard and Clark Griffin voting no. The Domestic Violence Coalition in Van Buren County has been seeing an increase in abuse cases recently as it nears 30 years of service to the community. Coalition Director Melanie Hooker tells us group statistics for 2025 show that the coalition provided free domestic violence and sexual assault services to 439 new clients with 1,276 contacts last year, a 27.8% increase from the previous year. She says the coalition's a nonprofit that's often brought into cases by the court. It provides a range of services, last year helping victims obtain 277 personal protection orders.
4: We help them to write them. We are the go-between for court, so we'll take it over, give it to the judge. The judge gives it back to us when they sign it, and then we arrange process serving so that the victims don't have to do that.
1: Hooker said the Domestic Violence Coalition serves as the advocates for victims in domestic violence, stalking, human trafficking, and sexual assault cases. The coalition has seen an increase in both the number and severity of domestic violence cases, which she believes may be tied to the economy.
4: Whenever we see a recession, because I've been here 17 years. So like in 2008, 9, 10 in that area, our numbers were high as well because we were in a recession. When people start having fear.
1: The coalition is currently seeking a grant to expand to more counties, and it's planning an event for October to mark its 30th anniversary. In the newsroom, I'm Andrew Green.
5: The Tigers dropped another tough one last night, falling to Cleveland 3-2 in 10 innings at Comerica Park. Angel Martinez delivered the go-ahead triple in the 10th, and Jose Ramirez added an RBI double, as the Guardians have handed Detroit its fifth straight loss. The Tigers have now lost 13 of the last 15. Detroit wraps up the series this afternoon at 1:10, pregame show at 12:45 on Newstalk Sports 94.9 WSJM. Elsewhere in baseball, Milwaukee shut out the Cubs 5-0, while Seattle beats the White Sox 5-4. The Cubs and Sox are both off today. In the NBA playoffs, Oklahoma City beat San Antonio 122-113 to even up the Western Conference Finals at a game apiece. Shai Gilgeous-Alexander scored 30 for the Thunder. Tonight, Cleveland is at New York for Game 2 of the Eastern Conference Finals. In the NHL playoffs, Vegas opened up the Western Final with a 4-2 win over Colorado. Tonight, Montreal is at Carolina in Game 1 of the Eastern Conference Final. And in the WNBA, Indiana beat Portland 90-87, while Dallas beat Chicago 99-89. With sports, I'm Dave Wolf.
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0: Time to plan our weekend with our friends from St. Joe Today. We have with us, as always, Danielle from St. Joe Today. What's up, Danielle?
17: Hey, Johnny.
0: We also have a special guest joining us, and that is Jay from North Pier. Jay, how you doing?
18: I'm doing great. Thanks for having me.
0: You're making us feel old with a big anniversary that you have coming up. We'll talk about that here in just a little bit. But first, let's get to our weekend plans. What are we doing this weekend, Danielle?
17: We've got a big weekend in downtown St. Joe, Johnny, so you can join us on Friday for our annual Memorial Day Parade that kicks off at noon here in downtown St. Joe, sponsored by Lest We Forget and Freedom Boat Club. But the parade will begin at the intersection of Lake Boulevard and Park Street, and then attendees will be able to watch as the parade travels all the way down Lake Boulevard and finishes at the John E. and Howard Bandshell. And then immediately following the parade, everyone's invited to a short program that we're holding at the Bandshell with some speakers, and it'll be a good time.
0: It's always a good time and such a great thing, and people, kind of jump out during their lunch break or stop by downtown St. Joe and see that amazing parade. So looking forward to that. Also, I know you're looking forward to farmers market season.
17: We are kicking off the farmers market season, the 2026 season, this Saturday. So market goers are going to enjoy fresh finds, including baked goods, locally grown produce, perennials, cut flowers, meats, cheeses, coffee, and so much more. 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It's again held in Lake Bluff Park from 9 to 2. And just a huge thank you to this year's sponsors. We've got the Boulevard Inn and Bistro, the Talus Agency, Crew, Renaissance Athletic Club, Culver's of Stevensville, and Lest We Forget.
0: All
19: All right, checking that out. Definitely want to do that. What about the lighthouse? That you're going to have some tours coming up here pretty soon, right?
17: Absolutely. We're also kicking off that 2026 summer season at the Lighthouse. You can join us for tours weekly on Saturdays from 10 to 7. We will hold one walking tour every Saturday at 10 a.m. that starts at the top of the pier. Otherwise, open hours are from 10 to 7. And you can explore that first floor for free or buy a ticket for just $5 per person and climb all the way to the top. But if you're looking for a little bit more history, that guided tour starts at 10 again. And if you're interested in volunteering, we are still looking for volunteers this summer season.
19: All right. Looking forward to that. Also, if you are looking forward to trying some delicious adult beverages, we got a couple places for you to go and check out. Round Barn Winery, what are they up to this weekend?
17: They are definitely one of them. They're hosting a Memorial Day mega weekend. So that is Friday through Monday, actually. And attendees will enjoy mega pint specials, slushies, cocktail and food features. And then Jammin' in the Vineyard also kicks off their series this week. So you'll get music. I think it's Friday through Sunday.
19: A mega weekend. That sounds like a lot of fun.
17: Mega weekend.
19: What about Lemon Creek Winery? They got a cool thing going, too.
17: They're hosting their two-day wine and art festival, so it's a celebration of art, music, food, and wine. 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
19: Yeah, always a good time down at Lemon Creek Winery. 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Wanderlust Outfitters, they've got some cool things going on for Memorial Day weekend.
17: You can catch the last weekend of the Wanderlust Outfitters Memorial Day sale. So shoppers are going to enjoy up to 25% off select brands, including the North Face, Osprey, Nemo, Kool, and Prana. And that's happening now through Monday, May 25th. Mm-hmm. So you can visit the store for more details, but gear up for the summer and get ready to go.
19: I'm always interested in learning new things. And this is something cool that's happening at Love Creek Nature Center. Tell me more.
17: Yeah, if you're interested in learning how the Great Lakes were formed, you can join one of the Love Creek Nature Center and County Park naturalists mm-hmm. at Rocky Gap County Park. So you can join them for their Rock Talk. That's happening this Saturday at 2 p.m. And they're going to discuss how glaciation has impacted the Great mm-hmm. Lakes region. And they're going to comb the beach for interesting rocks and fossils. So you get a little history, do a little rock searching, and it's going to be a lot of fun. Good way to spend the afternoon.
19: That sounds so cool. So, yeah, definitely want to do that, and so many other cool things that are going on this weekend. But a few things we want to save the date for that'll be here before you know it.
17: Just some reminders, we've got our Antiques on the Bluff this first Sunday of the month, May through October. So we've got one coming up on June 7th, and then our Lake Bluff Artisan Fair actually returns next weekend on May 30th.
19: All right, if we want details on any of these things and a whole lot more, where do we go?
17: Of course, you can always visit us online at stjourday.com, follow us on any of our social media channels, or you can stop in the Welcome Center. We're located at 301 State Street in downtown St. Joe.
19: And as we mentioned, our special guest is Jay from North Pier Brewing, and you guys have a lot of things going on, and you're celebrating a pretty big milestone. You guys have been around for 10 years, which I remember when you guys first opened, so this is crazy. Uh-huh. Time's been flying by.
20: Yeah, it's crazy. It's been 10 years. For me personally, it's also a big one. So it's not only the 10-year anniversary of the brewery, it's the, I guess, 10-year birthday of my twin 10-year-old. So that was a crazy week for me that weekend. So a little easier now, a little more celebratory, I guess.
19: Yeah, this is awesome. And, you know, great place that people have been able to hang out and have good times. And, of course, great beverages for now 10 years. And you guys are going to be celebrating it with a big anniversary party coming up later this month.
20: Yeah, so we're throwing our 10-year on Saturday, May 30th. It'll be all day, so you can come and go anytime you want. It'll be free entry, so you don't need a ticket or anything, but we'll have lots of fun stuff going on. We'll be roasting a whole hog in the parking lot there on a smoker. Nice. We'll have some building your own rice bowls for food. We'll have a brand new anniversary IPA that we're excited to try out. And then we'll bring back some an OG beer. So we opened 10 years ago with only 6 beers on tap, mm-hmm. all of the Belgian style. We've quickly changed that, but we're bringing one of those back. Wandering Walloon, for any of you OG North Pier fans, it's a 5.5% Saison. So I'm excited to try that again. And then for anyone that's not a beer fan, we also have a limited small batch Hawaiian Pog, which is a rum cocktail with passion fruit, orange, and guava. So we got a little bit of everything going on. We'll have lots of fun prizes. So if you just show up, you have a chance to win some prizes, have some great drinks, great food. I think a lot of people are excited to come. So we're happy to be celebrating 10 years.
19: Yeah, it's a big milestone to hit 10 years. And I mean, like you said, a lot has changed over the 10 years. Have you been thinking about the next 10 years and what you want to do and what your big goals are?
20: It's hard to say. You know, I think in the beginning, I think there was a lot of change to be had. Like I said, we started with 6 beers. We had no food.
19: Sure.
20: We had a tiny patio. And so the next steps were kind of easy, you know, change up the lineup, figure out food. We had to buy the restaurant across the street. We expanded our patio. We added cans and distribution. So I think the next 10 years is just getting better at each of those things. So,
19: yeah.
20: You know, I think we're in the phase where maybe we're not adding entirely new things, but we're just getting better and better about what we do. And that's kind of what we're excited to do.
19: That's awesome. Yeah. Looking forward to that. So again, that's on the 30th. But yes. You guys also, always have other cool events, and there's actually another one coming up, in June. Tell me about this Paddle to the Pier. This sounds like a lot of fun.
20: Yeah. So this is a brand new event for us. Paddle to the Pier. It's a 15-mile paddle down the St. Joseph River. So you can, it's welcome to anyone. So you can be competitive, but you can also be very leisurely, go at party pace. You can do single or multi canoes, kayaks, stand up paddle boards, outriggers, prones. So any kind of paddle. You start at Jasper Dairy and right at North Pier, there's a little dock there. We'll have all kinds of, fun stuff then at the end of the race. With your ticket, is included a water bottle, a t-shirt, a box lunch. So it should be a fun event. I'm personally big into racing. So this was when one of our guys came up with the idea. We were excited to try it out. And so Paddle to the Pier Saturday, June 27th. If you go to our website, northpierbrewing.com/events, you'll see it right there. And registration's open now.
19: Will there be stops along the way, or are you just going from point to point?
20: This first year will definitely be point to point.
19: Okay.
20: We'll see how it goes. And I'm sure we'll have lots of learnings for next year, but this year it's point to point and at North Pier. Should be a good time.
19: Because I may just pull off at one point and just have somebody come pick me up.
20: You're welcome to make your own stops for sure. So.
19: Exactly. No, that sounds like a lot of fun. So we can check out your website and obviously come and see you guys and enjoy all the great things before all of these events happen. But if we want details on anything and everything going on with North Pier Brewing, where do we go?
20: Go to northpierbrewing.com. Also, we regularly update our Instagram at North Pier Brew or on Facebook.
19: Well, congratulations to you, and I guess almost happy birthday to the kids as well. So this is an exciting time for you. But Jay, as always, great to talk to you.
20: Yeah, thanks for having me.
19: And Danielle, as always, thank you so much for planning our weekend for us.
17: Thanks, guys. Mostly sunny skies today. Overall, a quiet day. We end up at 68 this afternoon. We'll drop down to 48 overnight tonight with partly cloudy skies. Then we'll add in more clouds tomorrow. There is a chance of an afternoon or evening shower across our area with highs still at 68. We're expecting more chances of rain Saturday and Sunday. I'm Chief Meteorologist Carrie Pujol.
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6: And good morning and welcome back to the WSJM Morning Show on this fine, fine Thursday morning. I'm here with Julie Dunsing for Here and Now. It's our professional hearing services segment to talk about your hearing health. Julie, always great to see you. Thanks for coming in.
21: I always love to be here, Ken.
6: And normally we talk about your hearing health. However, you've brought a special guest in today to talk about something a little bit different. So thank you. And please introduce your guest if you wouldn't mind.
21: Yes, you bet. Well, as you know, I absolutely love hearing.
6: Yes.
21: And all topics related to that. But we also like to make sure that we are supporting the community and giving back. And so we've established what we call PHS Cares. And we highlight an organization each month. And this month we have selected the Eva Martin Project.
6: Oh, nice.
21: And we recently became familiar with them. And you can't help but just absolutely fall in love with what they are doing and their mission. And so we're so excited to have Rebecca Martin here with us today.
6: Rebecca Martin, thank you so much for joining us. Tell us what is the Eva Martin Project?
3: Yeah, so my name's Rebecca Martin. My husband, Rick, and I started this project. Unfortunately, in 2023, we lost our daughter to a swimming pool accident on June 5th, so it's coming up, the anniversary. It was very emotional, traumatic, but our daughter had this love for stuffed animals, and after her passing, we wanted kind of to derive a purpose and just really push forward and find something that we could carry on her name, and just make a difference. So we created this organization, the Eva Martin Project, to provide stuffies, blankets, and other comfort items to hospitals in the area. Yeah. Basically, we collect and provide them back to the hospitals, and they give them to their emergency rooms and intensive care facilities for when kids get hospitalized. So,
4: yeah, I'm very sorry for your loss.
3: Thank you.
4: I can't even imagine, but I admire you for turning a tragedy into inspiration for others.
3: Thank you so much. It just means the world that we can make a difference. And we've heard back from little ones and their parents, nurses, doctors, just the difference that we're making. And, you know, day to day, it really doesn't feel like that much, you know, but when we get that feedback, it's just huge. It just feels like the community really gets behind us. And it's just been something that's been, it's just been really special to our hearts. It makes us feel comforted and kind of keeps letting us say her name. And saying Eva just makes us feel good. And we hope that other people hearing the story just is a message of safety for parents with swimming pools nearby. But also just like being able to give back to the community and like making a difference in what felt like a really small way at first, but has kind of become this really huge thing. We're coming up on donating almost 10,000 stuffies to our next Bronson delivery. So this opportunity to provide these boxes and this stuffy drive that we're doing this month at facilities like Julie's has been just like so imperative to like giving back and like getting our like spread of community. Like it's just so outstanding.
4: How did you land on stuffies?
3: So Eva was like just this bubbly, fiery personality, and like just looking at our website, the evamartinproject.org, you could see videos. We often post on Facebook and Instagram, just her bubbliness. She always would have a stuffed animal with her no matter where we went. We are running to the gas station. We are going to Meijer. We are out and about. She had to grab 3 to 12 stuffies.
4: Gotta have my buds.
3: Yep. Her bed was filled. You know, she had an organization. They all had their place. As many parents know, these comfort little items can be so special, and there's favorites, but then there's obscure ones. And I swear she had an app for like picking the silliest one, and they would always make us laugh, something, you know, like an iguana, and you'd be like, what is this, you know? But, you know, we'd go on vacation and she'd find one, and we had to get one at every single place. You'd be like, oh, do I want to spend $12 on, you know, a chameleon? Yeah. But so it was just something that kind of made us smile. And our family, we have so many people and volunteers that get involved with us. And we go out, we find them at stores, they'll be on clearance, you know, and it just really becomes something fun and exciting. We see them, they make us think of Eva. It's just really been an opportunity to kind of like keep her fieriness alive, you know?
4: I'm curious, so you started the Eva Martin Project, obviously, for obvious reasons. What have you learned in that time that the project has been alive? Anything surprising to you?
3: I think the difference that just these impact things can make, you know, I never imagined that like donating back stuffed animals would really have the impact that it did when we went to Bronson after we transferred here from Corwell. You know, Eva was still with us. They had her on support. They had to transfer her by ambulance. We get up to this hospital. We're terrified, you know, as you can imagine, just parents being so stressed out, just having this heaviness in your heart, not knowing what's going to happen. We walk in the hospital room And it had been several hours since we'd seen her. And they had the blanket. They had this little homemade blanket, one of those tie blankets with purple butterflies on it, her favorite color, and two stuffed animals. And it was an angelfish that was purple, which was adorable. And then a chicken, okay? And when I saw that chicken, I started, like, I just had this smile on my face and just this, like, warmth in my heart that felt like, you know, we didn't have time to grab anything. We didn't think, you know, and, you know, seeing that and just feeling that sense of comfort and love and, you know, that the nurses took the time to pick something out, put it on the, make it look less intimidating. You know, you have all this really scary things. And I think seeing that just really brought us like that comfort and hearing that from people, just that little difference that it makes. You know, someone breaks an arm, has to get a blood draw, like that can be so scary. And these little ones just getting this little animal, the nurse coming in and having this like stuffed animal or a blanket, and it just lights them up. And I think that seeing the difference that we're making with these drives, and it just makes us feel like we're just like continuing, you know, yeah, like we're taking that step forward. So
4: thank you for doing what you do. It does sound like it brings a lot of comfort to a lot of kids who are facing scary situations, a lot of families as well. What do you need from people? What how does this work?
3: Yeah, so the drive we have here now in May, we really promote just different areas. We obviously have Julie here, and we also have True Blue Financial in Stevensville, Salon 5706, Lori's Place up here in St. Joe. We have a location at Trinity Lutheran of Sawyer. That's where Eva went to daycare. River Valley Schools has offered a box. Copper Zone Tanning in Stevensville and Postal Connections in Stevensville. So people can bring new stuffed animals, blankets, place them in these boxes at these businesses. And what we do at the end of the month, we collect them and they will be tagged with our little personalized, tag. It has a QR code, brings them to the website, a personalized message from us. We give them to the hospitals, and just kind of going forward, getting that support from the community. It just means so much. Just wanted to also mention we have Eva Toast. That is a fundraiser that we do the first weekend in June.
4: Okay.
3: At Baroda Heslake Park. It's something where we offer a breakfast from 7 a.m. to 11. It's $8. It includes French toast, sausage, you know, her favorite.
4: French toast,
3: yes,
4: and sausage.
3: Yeah, I know. Yeah. And you can bring stuffed animal or blanket to that also. It's just a fun-filled morning, just community, just, you know, being able to talk about Eva and share her story and just kind of get the community involved in that fundraising event that really helps us go forward and cover costs of stuffed animals and giving back. So
4: awesome. It's the Eva Martin Project, and you're collecting these donations through the month of May. And in fact, Julie Dunsing at Professional Hearing Service, you're a collection spot.
21: We are. We're excited. I'm telling you what, that bin full of stuffed animals, it just makes you smile every time you walk by it. So
3: I love it.
4: Any requirements? These have to be new?
3: Yes. Yes. Okay. New items. The hospitals, you know, just for sanitary reasons, you know, they want new items. Blankets, they can be small lap blankets, things that you can find, you know, dollar store, Meijer, Walmart, things like that. They have just little kits, you can make them. But yeah, any size stuffed animal. We've seen ones that fit in your hand and ones that wouldn't even fit in a car seat. So
4: I love it. My heart is growing larger knowing that you're out there doing this. So thank you.
3: Oh, thank you so much. It just means so much to be here and be able to talk with you guys. And Julie, thank you so much for this opportunity.
21: Absolutely.
4: All right, Julie. So you've got the donation bin available. What do people need to do?
21: They can stop in and see us. Let us know if, you know, for some reason the hours don't quite work for their schedule. We'd be happy to, you know, make arrangements to meet people or to direct them to the other collection sites. But
4: okay,
21: just give us a call, visit our website, visit the Eva Martin Project website.
4: Let's give out the Eva Martin Project website once again for more information.
3: Yep, just www.theevamartinproject.org. Again, visit us on Facebook, Instagram, at those handles as well.
4: And this is part of PHS Cares Professional Hearing Service. Julie, thank you so much for bringing this forward today.
21: Thank you, Ken.
4: All right. It's the WSJM Morning Show, back with more in just a few moments.
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5: ABC News, I'm Sherry Preston. Tens of millions of us will be hitting the roads, rails, and air for the Memorial Day weekend, and the rush is expected to really get going a little bit later today. In Southern California, thousands have had to evacuate ahead of a wildfire that is ripping through Simi Valley. ABC's Trevor Ault is there.
29: Overnight, wildfires raging across Southern California, forcing thousands of evacuations. Sandy Fire in Simi Valley now scorched more than 2,100 acres just 30 miles from Los Angeles.
5: Elon Musk has announced plans to take SpaceX public. No word yet on when shares may go on sale, but experts say the move could push Musk's net worth over the $1 trillion mark. Investigators at a home outside Albuquerque, New Mexico, are trying to figure out what happened that left 3 people dead, 18 first responders sick. The mayor of the town says fentanyl is a possibility, but that house has never been on their radar as a possible drug house. This is ABC News.
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31: I'm Ryan Recker. Michigan House voting to eliminate the state property tax and reduce energy bills. Republican House Speaker Matt Hall says the average homeowner would save hundreds under the legislation approved last night. Hall says the package of bills includes also a reduction in costs for energy companies, who would then be required to roll back rates by $1 billion. More support in the state to increase the tax on cigarettes. The Keep My Kids Tobacco-Free Alliance asking potential voters about increasing it by a dollar and requiring stores who sell tobacco to get a license. 68% of those who responded support the increased tobacco tax. And it could be a sign of the times. The Michigan Retailers Association reports that the state's retail sales declined for a fifth consecutive month in April. Retail score of 43.7, dropping nearly 5 points from the month before, significantly lower than the time last year. Retailers optimistic they're still hiring and many businesses increasing staffing for the summer months. I'm Ryan Recker for the Michigan News Network.
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8: The Tigers dropped another tough one last night, falling to Cleveland 3-2 in 10 innings at Comerica Park. Angel Martinez delivered the go-ahead triple in the 10th, and Jose Ramirez added an RBI double, as the Guardians have handed Detroit its fifth straight loss. The Tigers have now lost 13 of the last 15. Detroit wraps up the series this afternoon at 1:10, pregame show at 12:45 on Newstalk Sports 94.9 WSJM. Elsewhere in baseball, Milwaukee shut out the Cubs 5-0, while Seattle beats the White Sox 5-4. The Cubs and Sox are both off today. In the NBA playoffs, Oklahoma City beat San Antonio 122-113 to even up the Western Conference Finals at a game apiece. Shea Gilgeous-Alexander scored 30 for the Thunder. Tonight, Cleveland is at New York for Game 2 of the Eastern Conference Finals. In the NHL playoffs, Vegas opened up the Western Final with a 4-2 win over Colorado. Tonight, Montreal is at Carolina in Game 1 of the Eastern Conference Final. And in the WNBA, Indiana beat Portland 90-87, while Dallas beat Chicago 99-89. With sports, I'm Dave Wolf.
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11: Mostly sunny skies today. Overall, a quiet day. We end up at 68 this afternoon. We'll drop down to 48 overnight tonight with partly cloudy skies. Then we'll add in more clouds tomorrow. There is a chance of an afternoon or evening shower across our area with highs still at 68. We're expecting more chances of rain Saturday and Sunday. I'm Chief Meteorologist Carrie Pujol.
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12: Thank you, Carrie. 8:46 at WSJM. And temperatures across the region right now, finally getting out of the super cool range. We're at 51 in Benton Harbor and St. Joseph, as well as Niles, up to 52 in South Haven, and down in Michigan City and South Bend, they're at 52 as well. It is, it's been a very nice start to spring with the back to the backyard giveaway that WSJM has hosted for many years, thanks to our friends at Great Lakes Pondscapes. And just last night, Ken had the chance to help out winner Dominic Johnson become a new owner of some pretty awesome stuff for his backyard. Big thanks to Great Lakes Pondscapes and Colby's Landscape and Supply for helping to bring this contest together once again for another great year. We now have Dominic, the proud owner of a Pit Boss wood pellet combo grill, new patio furniture set, 12x12 outdoor canopy, outdoor grill accessory set, wood burning outdoor fire pit, and a brand new water feature in his backyard, thanks to Great Lakes Pondscapes. And a big thank you to all of you who entered over the last month here at WSJM.com. I'm sure we will get together with another Back to the Backyard giveaway for 2027. And more coming up in the ultimate summer giveaway that'll be happening as well. So make sure you're checking out WSJM.com. When we get into June, ultimate summer giveaway will kick off with chances to win that huge prize package as well. Again, details, full rules, and such at WSJM.com. Paul is on the way in just a bit with the Daily Buzz coming up at 8:48 at WSJM.
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16: 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As governor, Mike Cox will take the fight to radical big government liberals by eliminating the income tax, dozing state government, rooting out waste, fraud, and abuse, and getting prices down. He beat them before. 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Marine, homicide prosecutor, Attorney General, Mike Cox for governor. 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
4: Paul Ann Decker and the Daily Buzz. Why are we so nice to AI? A new survey finds 2/3 of American office workers think it's important to show chatbots some common courtesy. And about 1/4 of us actually say please and thank you whenever we use one. Most people think being rude to a robot could lead to lower quality output. Yeah, like AI's got feelings. But mainly, they think it'll train their chatbot to be polite back. The canned meat Spam. Spam is launching a new product this summer, the Spam Dog. It's pretty much Spam in the shape of a hot dog. Spam Dog was designed to be served at stadiums, convenience stores, and anywhere people need something hot and fast to chow down on. Hormel Foods, the company behind Spam and the Spam Dog, suggests this thing can be topped with stuff like mustard and chili cheese, as well as kimchi and pineapple jalapeno salsa. Spam Dogs. Reddit. Out with another fun survey. What's the dumbest way you've been injured? The response is, I detached a tendon in my finger while putting on my pants. I dislocated my shoulder while taking off a sock. I went upstairs in 6-inch heels, changed into my sneakers, and then fell down a flight of stairs, fracturing my ankle. Testing a rat trap to see if it was broken. Newsflash, it worked. And I tried to open a freeze pop with a chef's knife. Sliced right through my finger. Dumb injuries from a Reddit survey. We'll turn the page in 60 seconds. The Daily Buzz.
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4: Daily Buzz Part 2, women in Denmark are taking a stand after a government report found that 484 statues in the country depict historically significant men, compared with just 43 depicting women. Things are even more complicated because over 120 public sculptures are of naked women from literature and mythology. To protest the injustice, a group of women have started yarn bombing statues with handmade dresses and sweaters. For example, a naked statue of Venus holding her baby has been covered with a colorful striped knitted halter dress. One of the leaders of the movement, who calls the knitting and covering a little activist feminist handicraft, says that more and more women across Denmark are sending pictures of the nude statues being covered up in a creative, colorful way. And a guy in Utah has been diagnosed with an incredibly rare condition causing him to sometimes speak Spanish. even when he insists he never even learned to speak the language. 33-year-old Stephen Chase is one of only 100 cases ever recorded of something known as foreign language syndrome. Anytime he's undergone a surgical procedure involving anesthesia, he wakes up speaking fluent Spanish. It started when he was 19, took one beginner-level Spanish class in high school, and remembers almost none of it. He doesn't even recall speaking Spanish after the surgery. What he does remember is nurses repeatedly asking him to switch to English. Doctors say foreign language syndrome can be triggered by things like brain injury, stress, or general anesthesia. Knucklehead news out of Texas, where a guy found a Cybertruck is not a boat. The guy who drove his into the lake should have known that. He wanted to see if wade mode actually worked. So we drove onto the beach at Grapevine Lake near Dallas and just kept going. Didn't make it very far before the Cybertruck started to sink. Police had to use a crane to get it out. Then they charged the driver with not having a valid boat registration. Daily Buzz. Yesterday's history, tomorrow a mystery, today a gift. That's why it's called the present. I'm Paul Andecker. We'll buzz again tomorrow. Friday. Make it a great day.
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2: Good morning. It's 9 o'clock at WSJM. I'm Zach in for Ken. Have a great rest of the day, and I will speak to you again tomorrow as Ken continues his vacation. Andrew Green is WSJM News in just a moment.
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4: In the newsroom, I'm Andrew Green. State Senator Eric Nesbitt has introduced legislation that would ban social media for those under the age of 16. Nesbitt tells us Senate Bill 996 would prohibit social media companies from maintaining accounts for users under 16 and require parental consent for users 16 to 18.

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1: $1,000 per day that the violation's not corrected. The bill does not specify how the social media companies would verify ages or what counts as valid written parental consent. Nesbitt says the idea has worked elsewhere. The Regulating Access to Social Media Companies by Minors Act would apply to giants like Meta, who will likely push back. Nesbitt tells us, quote, "I'm sure it's coming." Benton Harbor City Commissioners have voted to borrow more than $1 million to help stabilize the city's finances over the next 24 months. At a meeting this week, commissioners approved City Manager Alex Little's request to issue notes in anticipation of revenue sharing for the following fiscal year, enabling them to borrow $1,024,000 from a private lender with state help. Commissioner Ethel Clark Griffin called the move, quote, "some crazy work and unbelievable." She questioned how it became possible for the city to need to borrow just to operate. Little previously explained that large expenses, including water plant work and legal fees, have hit the city at a time when once-in-a-generation federal allocations have dried up. All this has put Benton Harbor in a tough spot, making it difficult to cover operating expenses. Commissioner Juanita Henry said she doesn't trust the state, but doesn't see many other options.
2: "I'm voting yes because we're in a dire place, and I don't want to see what happened to us in 2010 when the state came in."
1: Little said the state will automatically deduct loan repayments from the city's revenue-sharing disbursements until the loan's paid off. Commissioners approved the move, with Emma Kennard and Clark Griffin voting no. The Van Buren County Sheriff's Department is investigating after violence broke out at a meeting of the Hartford City Commission. Edited video from two separate meetings showing growing tensions between Commissioner Charlie Whedon and resident John Spula has been circulating on social media. In one clip, Whedon gets out of his chair and approaches Spula when things get physical.
3: "Come on, right now.
4: Hey, hey, hey, hey, hey. Charlie!
3: Hey, no!
4: No!
1: Wood TV spoke with Spula, who told them he believes the complaint that he filed over taxes was the last straw. In the video, we see Spula placed under arrest and led out of the room. Hartford police told the TV station both men were detained and released pending a review. The Hartford City Commission met on Tuesday night to discuss, quote, alleged violations of the city's code of conduct and ethics ordinance by Commissioner Whedon. The mayor later told Wood that she couldn't discuss the result due to possible litigation. In the newsroom, I'm Andrew Green.
5: ABC News, I'm Sherry Preston. Tens of millions of us will be hitting the roads, rails, and air for the Memorial Day weekend, and the rush is expected to really get going a little bit later today. In Southern California, thousands have had to evacuate ahead of a wildfire that is ripping through Simi Valley. ABC's Trevor Ault is there.
6: Overnight, wildfires raging across Southern California, forcing thousands of evacuations. Sandy Fire in Simi Valley now scorched more than 2,100 acres just 30 miles from Los Angeles.
5: Elon Musk has announced plans to take SpaceX public. No word yet on when shares may go on sale, but experts say the move could push Musk's net worth over the $1 trillion mark. Investigators at a home outside Albuquerque, New Mexico, are trying to figure out what happened that left three people dead, 18 first responders sick. The mayor of the town says fentanyl is a possibility, but that house has never been on their radar as a possible drug house. This is ABC News.
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2: Sunshine mixed with clouds at times today, with daytime highs approaching 68. Tonight, lows around 49. Slight chance for showers tomorrow. High temperatures reach up to 74. Cloudy skies with a few peaks of sun. 71 Saturday with a chance of thunderstorms. 76 Sunday, storms continue. Looking further out, 78 Monday, 82 Tuesday, and 84 on Wednesday. Currently 52. That's your updated forecast. I'm meteorologist Paul Trombley.
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3: Que bola! Buenos dias, Michael Patrick Shields, Miguel Patricio Shields. And if you listen to this program over the last, 5 years or so, maybe a little bit more, you know that we have traveled to Havana, Cuba a number of times, maybe a handful of times, back and forth, investigating and experiencing what it is like in that communist nation. Today, according to U.S. Congresswoman Maria Elvira Salazar, is a glorious day for the Cubans and for every Cuban in exile, for every family torn apart, neighbor, friend, loved one who spent their life waiting to go home. 67 years, that nation, 90 miles from Key West, has been in the grip of communism and the Castros. And now, because of an action seeking, well, murder charges for Raul Castro, things may change quickly. Here is Congresswoman Salazar.
11: It is a glorious day for the Cuban people. After six decades of tragedy, of misery, of distress, Cubans will be free soon. And there are no words to describe the joy they feel, not only the Cubans on the islands, but the Cubans that we represent in South Florida, who live abroad, others who live abroad, but we represent all of them all over the country and across the world. I repeat, today is a glorious day for those Cubans who had to leave their homeland unwillingly, the people that we represent in the city of Miami, only because of the cruelty and the wickedness of a group of gangsters, the Castro family, who did nothing but seize the island to turn it into their own business. The Castros are in the business of power, not in the business of feeding the Cuban people on the island. But thank God, everything indicates that it's over, and that we are at the beginning of the end. Today is the beginning of the end for the Castro family. And just like this poster says it, they belong to that group of gangsters. The Ayatollahs, Maduro, and he is pending, and that will end today. Thanks to President Trump. We thank the president who has taken the initiative to think about the Western Hemisphere and especially about Cuba, because we know that Cuba is the epicenter of evil in this hemisphere. President Trump has set this agenda, the America First agenda. Well, Cuba falls right into it, because when it comes to the island, that is perfectly within the plan. A closed Cuba, I mean, we're only 90 miles away. Cuba's only 90 miles away from the city that I represent, the city of Miami in South Florida. A friendly Cuba, A prosperous Cuba will help with the United States economy, with politics, with immigration. And that is what this country needs.
3: As for President Trump, he said next to the airplane, we have a lot of people in Cuba. We have the CIA there. And here's what the president said.
10: Well, we have a lot of people there. We have the CIA there. We have Marco is there. Marco's parents, as you know, were from Cuba. So we have a lot of expertise in Cuba. And it's not going to be like the biggest thing we've ever done. But I will tell you, to a lot of people, it's going to be one of the most important. They've been looking for this moment for 65 years. So we'll see what happens. But we're going to, in the meantime, we're going to have to help them out. They have no way of living. They have no food. They have no electricity. They have no energy at all. But they do have great people. There are a lot of great people. I mean, I have so many Cuban friends in Miami, mostly in Miami and Florida. And they're unbelievable people. They're unbelievable entrepreneurs. And they'd like to go back. I think hopefully they're going to want to live here. But they want to go back. Maybe they'll invest. We'll see what happens. But we're freeing up Cuba.
3: Garbage has been piling up in the streets of Havana. The power is out most hours of the day. No water, no food, no medicine, no gas. And any gas they do get is something like $50 a gallon if you wait 30 hours in line for it. That's the situation now in Havana. Many of the places that I would have stayed or frequented are closed. And the embassy, I think, is open, having been closed for a long time, the U.S. embassy. So president says there is CIA there, and I presume there always has been. And maybe I've met some of them in an arranged meeting or a surprise meeting. And Felix Sharp Caballero always says that I was watched the whole time I was there. Everybody knew I was there on both sides. And we had a couple of interviews with the Cuban government, as you might recall, that aired on this program. So it has been intriguing. And now Marco Rubio, who is of Cuban descent, he is the former senator from Florida, who is the Secretary of State. And a lot of people say is going to be the next president. President of Cuba or President of the United States, reached out to the Cuban people directly to tell them exactly what the United States position was, and it sounded like this.
12: En un día como hoy, en 1902, la bandera cubana ondeó por primera vez sobre un país independiente. Pero sé que hoy ustedes, quienes llaman a la isla su hogar, atraviesan dificultades inimaginables. Hoy quiero compartirles la verdad sobre el motivo de su sufrimiento. Y quiero contarles lo que nosotros en los Estados Unidos le ofrecemos.
3: He was basically saying that it is the Cuban leadership, if you want to call it that, that has been causing the pain for them. That the Cuban government itself has been starving and choking its own people. Statecraft is going on right now in the situation with Cuba. It's Michael Patrick Shields with you to turn back the clock a little bit in Italy. Benito Mussolini is a name you haven't heard since the Second World War, but the granddaughter of Mussolini in Italy has won the latest edition of Italy's Celebrity Big Brother. They say this provides evidence that Italy has a relaxed attitude toward its fascist past. Alessandra Mussolini is a former actress and singer and talk show stalwart at 63 years old. Very outspoken, bossy, over-the-top, irresistible, strong-willed, and lighthearted. Who does that sound like? she doesn't have to make the trains run on time, but Mamma Mia, a voice from the past there for sure. Ralph Rebrandt has been kicked off the ballot to run for the nomination for governor. I guess he's appealing. But this is a weird situation here where the Secretary of State is also running for governor on the opposite side. Not that Ralph Rebrandt was much of a challenge necessarily, but when you have someone running for governor as a Democrat kicking someone off the ballot on the Republican side, well, it's kind of awkward. Is it or is it? And Perry Johnson and his team, John Yob, are saying they support Ralph Rebrandt because they know what it's like to be kicked off the ballot for not having your signatures or having what are claimed to be incorrect signatures. And how they verify the signatures, I don't know. There's something called sampling going on. And I don't know. Nobody kind of likes it when you're kicked off like that. It's MPS. Politics is our family business.
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0: Via con Diablo, Raul Castro, Miguel Patricio Shields in the closing days of the Cuban regime, communists in Havana. It's Michael Patrick Shields. We just talked earlier about Mussolini's granddaughter winning the Big Brother on TV in Italy. That giving everybody a little chill in their spine. We find out, too, now that it would have been the good old days for Iran. I say that sardonically because there is reporting from the New York Times that the U.S. initial plan after attacking Iran a few months ago was that Mahmoud Ahmadinejad, the former president, would be reinstalled as the president. Now, he was a hardline guy, and he said that Israel should be wiped off the map. And people are wondering, why would you put him back in control? But as I just said when I used the word Diablo, sometimes the devil you know is worse than the one you don't. Problem is, they accidentally damaged him in the attack, and he was hurt, and he hasn't been seen since. So, I don't know where he is. Marco Rubio is the vice president. United States, as you know, he's the Secretary of State. J.D. Vance is the Vice President. He was a senator from Ohio, and he was taking questions in the press room the other day. Now, often I will tell you on this program as a host that the question can't be longer than the answer. Okay, Larry King was the master of the one-word question. Some hosts, even in this state of Michigan on other stations, ask big, long questions to show how smart they are or to prove some kind of a point. So this reporter was asking J.D. Vance, the vice president, a question in the press room. Now, just picture Vance staring at this guy as he's going on and on with the question, or was it a statement?
1: The president's financial disclosures were released recently, and they showed a lot of stock trades in companies that he has talked up at events, official events at the White House, on his True Social account, sometimes even putting the stock ticker symbols in his posts and encouraging people to buy their stock. Americans, according to recent polling, are increasingly describing the president as corrupt. And trading stocks...
2: This is a hell of a question.
1: Thank you, sir. Trading individual stocks is something that you said that public officials should not be able to do when you ran for Senate all those years ago. And yet the president, who arguably has access to more non-public information than your average senator, is not only buying and selling individual stocks either through his trust.
2: Okay. What's the question?
1: The question is, the question, sir, is how can you and your administration argue to Americans that you're cleaning up corruption, you're preventing fraud, you're fighting the sorts of things that harm people and people's financial situations, when the president seems to be talking up stocks that he owns, selling them, and enriching himself?
2: Okay, so here, let me answer your question here. That was a doozy. Before I answer your question, I want to just observe, there are different ways to ask a question, okay? You can just ask a question, try to get your answer, or you could do like a speech where you say, you know, Mr. Vice President, you're a terrible human being, and so is the president, so is the entire cabinet. And, so, and then I'm like, what's your question? And then your question is, how dare you? Come on, man. Have a little bit of objectivity in the way that you ask these questions, because there were a lot of things in that speech masquerading as a question that didn't actually get asked, okay? Number one, the president doesn't sit at the Oval Office on his computer on his like Robinhood account buying and selling stocks. That's absurd. He has independent wealth advisors who manage his money. He is a wealthy person. He has had success in business. He's not making these stock trades himself. And your question imputes that. It doesn't say it exactly, but a reasonable person listening to that question would assume the president is sitting around and doing that. He's not. Second of all, you're right. I am a big fan of banning members of Congress from trading stocks. So is the President of the United States. All of us believe that nobody should be taking proprietary information gained from public service and buying and selling stocks. We want to ban that process. And I think the way to lead by example is banning that process, banning that approach, and making it illegal, which is exactly what the president has proposed doing.
0: Dear God, I hope the guy doesn't have a follow-up question. I remember that time at the press room at the Buick Open. Some guy was asking a question to Tiger Woods, and it was probably 2 minutes long. about technology in the clubs. And when he was done with this big, long question, Tiger looked at him and said, could you repeat the question? And everybody started laughing. Yeah. By the way, speaking of stocks, I hear SpaceX is going to be having an IPO soon. Should we get in on that? Might be the biggest one in history. Okay, Perry Johnson is much more concise. He wants the Republican nomination for governor, and he seems to be polling very well after spending a lot of his own money. His opinion and his position is much shorter than that man's question.
3: Spent my entire life bringing quality and efficiency to companies. That's all I do. That's what I've been doing for the last 35 to 40 years. And I have a skill set. You do this long enough, you get to be pretty good at it. We're the largest registrar in the United States. I am known not only as the quality efficiency guru in the United States, this is of the world. That's what I do. And what I want to do is bring quality and efficiency to our state. And I right now don't think we have it. In fact, I think it's nutty the way we run our business. Because I have a basic goal. That goal is to return the money to the people. Because I want to eliminate the state income tax, and I want to reform the property tax.
0: Tony Cuthbert, when was the last time you had a Schlitz?
4: It's been a minute, I can tell you that.
0: Well, it'll be a minute forever, because Schlitz is closing down. No. The beer that brought down Stroh's in Detroit is going away forever. Adios, Schlitz, the cerveza from Milwaukee. One of them that made Milwaukee famous. And the orchestra responds with Larry Santos, one of the great beer voices and commercials of all time from right here in Michigan.
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6: 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As governor, Mike Cox will take the fight to radical big government liberals by eliminating the income tax, dozing state government, rooting out waste, fraud, and abuse, and getting prices down. He beat them before. He'll do it again. Marine, homicide prosecutor, attorney general, Mike Cox for governor. 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
0: Jason Cable Rowe, Republican strategist. What about the comment that, well, this is peanuts, the increase in gas prices?
9: It might be peanuts to billionaires, but I think the rest of us are finding it eating more and more of our take-home income, impacting people's abilities to go on vacation this summer.
0: Hey, man, you're a Republican. You're not supposed to talk like that, are you?
9: That's what I'm told.
0: 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I wish you luck if you're playing the lottery on this holiday weekend. 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

0: The soul of Jonathan Allbrand is inspiring us in his declining days. He is the great sailor and the great friend and the great man of faith from the Lake Lansing area. He was the vice commodore of the Lansing Sailing Club, flotilla commander in the Coast Guard, and just a friend to many, mostly me. He helped me learn anything I would know about sailing, and he was just a lot of fun to be around. And in his last missive, which was an update about his ALS in May, he's been saying that the pessimist complains about the wind, the optimist expects it to change, the realist adjusts the sails. And those are the quoted words from Jonathan Allbrand of William Arthur Ward. And we know at this time of year, when it was National Safe Boating Week, Jonathan Allbrand appeared on this program many, many, many times, also around the wreck of the Edmund Fitzgerald. He posted a photo the other day of the sunset over Charlotte Harbor, because he spent a lot of time in Florida, too. And he wrote, "As the sun sets on my life, I hope to have passage to the next great adventure of eternal life, and I hope there is sailing. I say, long live the Commodore." And his hospice team gave him a virtual reality headset recently, and he was able to skydive and fly with a wingsuit over Switzerland while sitting in Lake Lansing in his power chair. And he shared the experience online, and it's just an amazing man, an amazing friend who is sharing his journey now with us in courage. And doing so, as he always been looking out for us, even as he declines in health, his spirit and heart is strong, his mind is beautiful, and he reminds us once again on this program, and always will, that it's National Safe Boating Week. And if you decide to add some kayaks, keep in mind, paddlecraft make up 29% of the boating fatalities. So we ask him, as we always do, the man for whom I will consider Lake Lansing to be named, it will be Lake Allbrand in my mind forever, what can we do on National Safe Boating Week to stay safe on the water?
1: You know, if we can kind of pinpoint the key things people ought to be thinking about. Number one, wear a life jacket when you're out there on the water. I know a lot of people don't like to do that, but, you know, life jackets save lives. And 75% of all boating fatalities are drownings, and 85% of those victims were not wearing life jackets. So find one that you like and wear it. And there's so many different varieties. You can always find one that's really comfortable. The other thing is, make sure you understand your boat, your knowledge, and your skills, and your training. Take a safe boating class. We offer them quite frequently. Even if you've taken one, take one again. The laws have changed. The other thing is to get a free vessel safety check. And if anybody wants to figure out how to do that, just go to Google and type, "I want a VSC." And that will take you to a page where you can put in your information, and we will send a vessel inspector to your home, to your boat, to your local boat launch. It'll basically be routed to the five nearest vessel inspectors. And we'll inspect that boat for free. We do it as a service, as a preventive service. So we'll look for all the right safety equipment. It really is kind of a mini lesson in boating, because we'll talk about what's working and what's not working. We'll talk about safety equipment, what's required by the state, what's required by the feds. And if you pass, we give you a sticker to put on your boat that said you passed. And if you don't pass, well, there's no penalty. We give you points of rectification and offer to reinspect the boat. And it's better that we do it in a preventive way than if you get, let's say, boarded by the Coast Guard or asked by the DNR to show your safety equipment and so forth, and you don't have it. And then that could lead to a ticket. So prevention, an ounce of prevention is worth a pound of cure, right?
0: You're not going to take the boat away from us or anything, right?
1: No, nobody does. We don't do any enforcement in the Coast Guard Auxiliary. We're there to really be your friend, your preventive person. We want you to be safe out there. We want you to know what you need to know and have the right equipment. So,
0: just give me one example of something you might point out when you come to do that surprisingly free safety inspection.
1: Yeah. There's actually a number of things. One of the things that we are finding now is that fire extinguishers are expired. So there's a new law in effect that basically says if your fire extinguisher is over 12 years old, you need to replace it. And so that's one thing. We see that a lot. The other thing we see is people not storing their life jackets in the right place. They'll have them in their original plastic underneath the seats. And when law enforcement looks at that, they don't consider that to be what we call accessible. So we need to talk about accessibility, being able to get that life jacket. If you're not wearing it, get it as quickly as you can. The other things that we often see is people don't have a visual distress signal on board. And that could be a signal mirror. It could be a flag or something like that. You know, waving your hands is great, but you know, somebody wave your hands, they just may wave back at you, right? They say, oh, that's a friendly guy over there, not knowing that you're that maybe you're sinking or something like that. So, and it depends on the water where you're at. If you're out on the big waters, Lake Michigan, Lake St. Clair, those kind of places, you need to have a marine radio. You need to have the right safety equipment for the lake in which you're operating. And the requirements for things like larger boats on the Great Lakes are a little more stringent. They've got a lot more things you have to look for rather than just on local Lake Lansing.
0: When, Jonathan Allbrand, you do the free safety inspection, do you check the cooler to make sure it can keep the beer cold enough?
1: Well, I have been offered to inspect that, but as I'm in uniform, I never take up that offer. But I have seen people with coolers way more stocked with beer than I can imagine. Now, alcohol is remains the single greatest contributing factor to recreational boating fatalities. And last year, about 16% of the deaths involved alcohol. And those numbers are probably underreported. So it is not illegal to drink and drive a boat like it is drink and drive a car. It is illegal to be intoxicated. And when you're on the water, you know this as well as I do because you've been on the water. You start to get that sun. You start to get a little tired. There's a lot of physical stressors out there that basically exacerbate the effect of the alcohol. And so consequently, you might even be impaired more quickly than you would be if you were sitting in the shade underneath a tree.
0: So you can sit at the wheel of your pontoon boat with a drink in your hand.
1: You can. You can.
0: Just you can't be drunk doing it.
1: Right. And if the law enforcement sees you drinking a beer, they may ask you because one of the things in Michigan law says by operating a boat, you have automatically given permission to be tested for drugs and alcohol. And the other thing that I'll mention here, because we now are a cannabis friendly state, the important thing that people need to know that is if you are consuming cannabis and you have it on board your boat and you're in the Great Lakes, in the international waters, the federal law states that basically you're basically a drug smuggler at that point. So there, if you're out on Lake Michigan and you're using cannabis, the Coast Guard can pull you over and they would treat you just like a drug smuggler.
0: Commodore, Commander, you look good in your whites, I have to say. And a great friend to so many. Jonathan Allbrand from Lake Lansing with Michael Patrick Shields. God bless you. And save you, sir. Fair winds and following seas.
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0: 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One of the leaders in our state, the largest university, one of them, Michigan State University, Trustee Mike Balow, is on our AT&T line right now with a report from inside. He was elected not that long ago to be an MSU trustee, and he's been with us on the air before, and he is back now. Thank you for being here.
1: Hey, good morning, Michael Patrick. What a pleasure it is to be with you today.
0: Well, thank you. This has been some experience for you so far, hasn't it? What is the biggest surprise of all, and did that surprise come just about a week ago?
1: Yeah, I would say so. Like, I went into this job with eyes open, knowing what a wonderful place Michigan State was, but knowing that, you know, we still had some work to do to get it back to a place where, you know, people can express opinions freely and more transparency was there for people to see, like, what was going on and why decisions were being made. So there was a little bit of pushback against that at a special Sunday night meeting that you probably saw.
0: This was the Sunday night meeting, and, you know, you could tell us in a more concise fashion, but there were some people among the trustees who didn't like chief counsel for the Michigan State University, so there was an effort to sort of smear him and push him out. And others disagreed, and so they coalesced, and then somebody came up with the idea of, we're not going to allow our trustees to speak publicly about issues. Sign this or else. Is that true?
1: That's pretty much true. The genesis of this came from a couple of places. One was that, you know, we're in this period of seismic change in college athletics, so we have something called Spartan Ventures, which is a nonprofit that we voted at the end of October last year, and then shortly thereafter, a media company, a for-profit media company called Spartan Media Ventures, which has a co-investor, and that sits inside the nonprofit. So it's a pretty complex situation that requires, you know, heavy analysis. And when we were taking the next step on that in December, it was moving fast. And a couple of us asked for all of the legal documents related to that before we were going to take the next vote. And we couldn't get him. I mean, you already mentioned the general counsel. I looked across the room at him and I said, with 20 people in there, I need all these documents before we vote. And I just couldn't get them. And so I've been pretty vocal about that, and that's upset some people. But it's not, you know, disloyalty, as it were. It's like we were put there by the people to make sure that the dollars are being spent accordingly and that the risk factors are removed to the extent they can. And we can't really do our job if members of the administration who report to us willingly withhold important legal documents and other information from us. So that was kind of a part of it. That led to, like, me co-authoring an op-ed in the Detroit News with Trustee Denner where we talked about some of these themes. And then we were invited to do a podcast with a professor at the University of Pennsylvania. It was at that point, just a couple days after, last Wednesday, that the special meeting was called and we were presented with this document that we had to sign or, you know, perhaps the president would leave. And then along with that was coupled, you know, increasing the president's compensation and everything. And I said, we need to have this done at the regular meeting we have coming up on June 12th. But the desire of the majority of the board was to do a Zoom call on Sunday night during game 7 of the Pistons playoffs where we were going to consider these two items. I said, this is not a good look for our university. Like, we can't do this in this kind of format. It doesn't look like we're being open. And then so 5-3 vote on the code of ethics, which I think is unconstitutional. And then 6-1-1 vote on the president's compensation resulted.
0: Code of ethics equals gag order, doesn't it?
1: You know, it can. And I think in this case, it does. I mean, there's nothing wrong with having a code of ethics that says you won't use the university for your own financial gain. You won't break the law. You know, you won't do certain things, which is common sense, really. But when it comes to censuring trustees for saying things which are deemed, you know, disloyal or that someone can say are inaccurate or misleading, I mean, those are subjective terms. So no trustee should have to worry about speaking to the media or talking in public about university business, and then someone coming to them and saying, well, we didn't like what you said, and we have five votes, so we're going to censure you. So that, to me, is a gag order, and it's a muzzling of an elected official, which shouldn't stand under, you know, our constitutional duties of oversight or the U.S. Constitution, First Amendment rights.
0: It is a university, after all, and it's kind of funny what the sanctions would be. You're going to lose your game tickets and your bowl game travel. Oh, boy, because they swear there are some people who are trustees for those tickets. If it were Survivor, and it kind of is, Michigan State University trustee Mike Bailo, who would you vote out?
1: I don't want to get into that and name names, but I will say that, you know, two of my colleagues stood with me and this is bipartisan. I'm the only Republican, so two Democrats voted with me to stand against the code of ethics, in the muzzling part of the code of ethics, at least. And, you know, I appreciate that. And, you know, we'll continue to work with everyone, but we'll see what the next step is here. The chair, Breonna Scott, said twice on the call, she said, if this isn't signed by 5 o'clock on May 24th, you know, the immediate censure will happen. And she said it twice, like it was a guillotine. And I said, okay, listen, I wasn't put here for the glass of Chardonnay in the press box and the tickets. I was put here to do a job for the people of the state of Michigan. That's where my ultimate loyalty lies, and to the institution that serves our young men and women. And I can't be bullied into signing something that I think is unconstitutional. And I might add, too, that because this was done on a Sunday night, this piece of policy did not go through our committees. It wasn't given a written legal opinion as to its First Amendment applicability. And it was not benchmarked against other schools, which is what we normally do when we change policies related to trustees. So shortcut it all the way through for some reason.
0: Who are the adults in the room? Who are the trustees? Mike Bailo, new to the board and shaking things up at Michigan State University.
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1: And we will start on the diamond. Sometimes, unfortunately, the Tigers lost their fifth consecutive game last night, 3-2 to the Cleveland Guardians in 10 innings. Matt Vierling and Zach McKinstry each had an RBI in the setback. Tyler Holton gave up two runs to get the loss. These two teams are going to wrap up this four-game series today. Detroit trying to win one of these games. While it is early in the season, this slide by the Tigers, boy, oh boy, it might have ramifications at the end of the season, especially when you're losing to the Guardians in this fashion. Taking our swing around the league once again, the Brewers, no issue with the Chicago Cubs, 5-0 on that game. And the Dodgers, led by Shohei Ohtani, beat the Padres. They shut them out 4-0. To the association, the defending champion Oklahoma City Thunder played last night. They brought in the San Antonio Spurs, and that series is now tied at a game apiece. The Thunder 122-113 on that one. Meanwhile, the Eastern Conference Finals, that's returning tonight. The Knicks will try to go up 2-0 against the Cleveland Cavaliers from MSG after the Knicks stunned the Cavs with more than a 20-point comeback in the fourth quarter to win Game 1. NHL playoffs, the Final Four got underway last night. The Vegas Golden Knights went on the road and they beat the Colorado Avalanche 4-2. Therefore, the Knights lead that series 1-0. The Eastern Conference Finals begin tonight. The Carolina Hurricanes, I think they've had 11 days off since the last time they played a playoff game, which is the longest, I believe, for any NHL team since 1919, possibly. Are they going to be rusty in Raleigh tonight? They bring in the Montreal Canadiens. The PGA Tour returns. They're in Texas. Not sure how many stars. Oh, Scottie Scheffler is going to be there. So there's at least one star as something called the CJ Cup, of course, better known as the Byron Nelson, gets underway today. And that's brought to you by Dean Transportation.
0: Congratulations to Manon Riome, the Montreal first ever woman to play in an NHL game as a goaltender. She's moving from the LA Kings to Detroit to be the general manager of the women's hockey team in the D. It's MPS.
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6: In the newsroom, I'm Andrew Green. Following a shooting at Jean Clock Park on Monday, the Benton Harbor Department of Public Safety is working with the community to improve safety and police response at the attraction. Some residents of the Edgewater Dunes area addressed the Benton Harbor Public Safety and Public Works Committee on Wednesday to express concerns about issues they've seen at the park even before the shooting. One woman said that young visitors have been driving recklessly, suggesting more of a police presence is needed. She requested a manned entrance. Another resident said it doesn't feel safe for families.
7: Some of the activity that I want to say caused a lot of news last year and years prior in Silver Beach, where now my sentiment is I feel like that's spilling over into Jean Clock.
6: Benton Harbor Public Safety Director Dan McGinnis said as far as the shooting goes, his department has been having problems with communication with 911 dispatch. They're working to resolve them after Monday's incident.
8: There's four residents at Grant said they called 911 about 20 minutes before it rained. really escalated to the point of the shooting. Well, we were sitting in our office. The way we knew is we heard the initial dispatch of shots fired, man down. Not the first time. There was never anything about there's a 911 call of conflict at Gene Clark Park.
6: McGinnis said he's meeting with the Berrien County Sheriff's Department and St. Joseph Public Safety today to discuss a plan. He added his department will remain transparent.
8: We got caught with our pants down. That's a problem. I'm openly admitting that. So that's not going to happen.

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1: Long detour and relatively simple to get back to Niles Avenue, if that is obviously the destination. We can get folks back to that interchange on the local street side.
2: Sharippa says the ramp's not being reconfigured or redesigned. It's just being rebuilt. Although this will be a major headache for drivers heading into St. Joe from areas to the west, he says there's some good news.
1: This is the final year of the project overall, so we're getting close to the end. Everything, I don't want to jinx it, but everything seems to be on track for timely completion. So one more year of patience and we'll be out of the way.
2: The eastbound I-94 ramp to Niles Avenue will close on Tuesday and remain closed through July 24th. There's a new member of the Lake Michigan College Board of Trustees. The board voted this week to appoint Alloyd Blackman to fill a vacancy created by the resignation of Joan Smith back in January. LMC says Blackman currently serves as the chief executive officer of the Boys and Girls Clubs of Greater Southwest Michigan. Prior to her nonprofit leadership role, Blackman retired from Whirlpool in 2020 after a 32-year career. She says it means a great deal to her to be able to serve Lake Michigan College, which she believes is vital to the region. In the newsroom, I'm Andrew Green.
3: ABC News, I'm Sherry Preston. Hopes that one hot spot for the Memorial Day travel rush may be fixed soon. Word that the runway at New York's LaGuardia Airport, closed by a sinkhole, may be reopening at noon today. AAA thinks about 45 million of us will be traveling at least 50 miles from home, with traffic starting to build later today. There were celebrations in Cuban communities across the country after the Justice Department unsealed those murder charges against former Cuban leader Raul Castro. ABC's Pierre Thomas in Miami.
4: For many Cuban Americans, especially here in Miami, these charges were 30 years in the making. Today, Cuba's government calling the indictment a farce based on lies to justify military aggression. And Cuban officials say any military move will be met with fierce resistance. The critical question now is what happens next.
3: Ukraine's president says drones struck a Russian refinery overnight, more than 500 miles inside Russian territory. Israel has begun deporting activists who tried to get through that naval blockade. This is ABC News.
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9: Sunshine mixed with clouds at times today, with daytime highs approaching 68. Partly cloudy skies tonight, lows level off around 49. Mainly cloudy skies expected tomorrow. Slight chance for showers, highs level off around 74. Currently, it's 55 degrees. 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
1: Note is that the island is open. We are open. We are ready to have everyone come up. The flowers are coming up, and it is going to be another great season for Mackinac Island.
2: I did read yesterday what you're referring to right there is that the fight over the ferry regulation is now spilling from the island to the mainland. Mackinac City considering new fees on ferry operators and opposing legislation that would codify the island's control over the ferry rates. It's a bit of inside baseball and so forth. But Mack City wants to impose a $200,000 fee on the ferry lines. And they say that would recover the costs, you know, because there is an influx of tourists who come in. Now, all those tourists who come in, and maybe they have to be policed and so forth and so on, also spend money in Mackinac City, too, before they get on the ferries often, don't they, or do they?
1: Well, I think, again, what's most important, Mackinac Island is the number one destination, summertime destination in the United States. We need to keep Mackinac Island healthy. We need to make sure that it is open for everyone, and it is. And it's important for the Mackinac Island's economy. The visitor economy of Mackinac Island supports the whole region. And so we need to make sure that we take care of our island and announce the great news that we have of being the number one summertime destination.
2: It is amazing. Anywhere I go, I was in Texas last weekend in Dallas at the George W. Bush Museum. And the director of the museum, who had been with SMU for many years, said to me, "Oh, you're from Michigan. I love Mackinac Island." And she says, "I try to get there every couple of years and love Traverse City too, but they get a look in their eye when you talk about Mackinac Island. One of the things that most people know too is there are no cars. They find that fascinating." But this woman said that every couple of years she gets to Mackinac Island and she stays down island, not up on the hill. And I found that to be interesting, too. And so I'll connect you with the director of the George W. Bush Museum, because there's lots of presidential history on the island as well, and lots of history at Mission Point Resort, not only in politics, but in the movie business, and now in the culinary world. And you really have made your mark, the Ware family, with what you've done with Mission Point Resort to make it a capital. The capital. Get off the boat and turn right. And walk till you see
1: That's
2: it.
1: Right.
2: And when you get there, you'll know when you see it, because the wildflowers are overwhelming, as is the great lawn and the view of the lake. And I can't wait to get a look at you in a couple of days. Congratulations on the news from USA Today.
1: We'll see you next week.
2: And anyone who is at Mission Point Resort or anyone at the conference, come and see us. We'll also be broadcasting from Blue Cross Blue Shield of Michigan Media Row. And it's Michael Patrick Shields through the AT&T microphones. That's Liz Ware, Michigan Travel Commissioner, and one of the owners of the family that owns Mission Point Resorts.
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0: We will be rolling away to the Detroit Regional Chamber Mackinac Policy Conference, which is really sort of a statewide affair, even though there is a West Michigan Policy Forum and a conference there as well. Can there be collaboration? Can there be a better future for Michigan families? Can that start with better policy? Jace Bolger was Speaker of the House of the State of Michigan, now the President and CEO of the West Michigan Policy Forum, and on our radio stage right this moment to give us some advice about maybe what to be looking for and what to ask when we broadcast next week, 3 days from that conference. And while people will be smiling about being on a beautiful island in pure Michigan, this state now ranks 32nd, you point out, in Economic Outlook among the 50 states. And lest you think that a Midwest state can't be near the top, Indiana is in the top 10, Speaker Bolger. So we can smile through cold teeth, I guess, at Mackinac when it comes to our economic outlook.
1: Well, good morning, Michael Patrick. Yes, there is bad news, but the good news is that the answers to your questions are yes, yes, and yes. So we have to first face the facts, and the facts are not good. Michigan is in the bottom 10, as you mentioned, bottom 10 for worker income, bottom 10 for outbound migration. People are moving to those other states like Indiana, like Tennessee, Florida, Texas. And we're in bottom 10 for our kids. We're failing our kids, especially in fourth grade reading. But these are policy choices that got us here. We can improve, but we need to be bold. And I think that is the key. And so as you're up on the island, I encourage you to ask people to be bold. And if they ask, they say, why is something, they say something's not possible, ask why. And if it's politics that's getting in the way, ask them to remove that.
0: 44th in the country we are for fourth grade reading. 44th.
1: Yeah. Yep. And that's a tragedy, and that is failing our kids. And so what we did is we went to work and we said, where are we failing and what can we do to improve? And we see that business tax incentives are failing. They aren't working. We need to fix the underlying problems, make Michigan a better place to invest. Education is a key part of that, but we started with the MEDC and moved them from giving favors to some to providing help and support to all by making them a one-stop shop. You want to start a business, grow a business, locate a business in Michigan, you go to them and they'll get you through all the permits and licensing that you need. Under Right to Work, our jobs were up, manufacturing jobs were way up, and income was up. Since repeal, jobs have fallen, manufacturing jobs have led that fall, and income has stagnated. We need to fund our pensions, keep our promises to our teachers and our state police and state workers. Doing that will free up about $3 billion a year, which we can use to eliminate the income tax. It happens to be about the amount that the income tax sends to the school aid fund. And then let's talk about education. Third grade reading is abysmal, but we know solutions that work. We have to be bold, and there's a full 5 steps that includes accountability, like A to F letter grading and literacy-based promotion. And we should opt into the federal tax credit, making sure that more Michigan kids can get access to more options. 30 other states have done it in a bipartisan way, and all we need is for Governor Whitmer to sign up.
0: Why do education options tend to make Democrats uncomfortable?
1: Politically, they're favoring special interests over individual kids. And so the school lobby, the adults in the program don't want any competition coming from anywhere else. And so they seek to shut it down. Now, this is a federal tax credit. It wouldn't cost Michigan taxpayers any money. It wouldn't cost Michigan schools any money. This is something that the federal tax credit allows for, and what would happen is kids in other states would get the benefit of Michigan taxpayer contributions instead of Michigan kids. So it's politics.
0: I remember when Right to Work passed all those years ago, maybe it was 10, 15 years, I have fuzzy math, but something like that, and then a new governor came in and reversed it all. You would like to restore Right to Work, but sooner or later... has to be permanently enshrined, doesn't it, somehow?
1: Yeah, it does. And really, what Right to Work did was unions remained free to make their case, but workers became free to make their choice. Workers individually could make their decision if they wanted to pay dues and have to join that union. But it also sends a signal. It is a screener that businesses use to locate to a state. So not having right to work does block opportunity from coming to Michigan. And then, like I said, the data is clear that our jobs were up, manufacturing jobs were way up, and income was on the march, on the rise. And since repeal, all of those numbers have gotten worse. And so not doing that is simply ignoring the facts and favoring partisanship.
0: I'm going to take this document with me up to Mackinac, and I'm going to use it a lot with the people I get access to and get a chance to talk to. Not because, you know, I'm the Grand Inquisitor, but because I think the people listening across the state of Michigan on radio stations stretching from St. Joe to Lansing to the middle of the state and northern Michigan, they ought to know. They ought to hear answers for these things. And I know that some people will say, well, it's all political and it's a blame game and all that sort of thing. But you, Jay Spolger, at the West Michigan Policy Forum, want to look forward and drive ahead.
1: Well, that's exactly right. And I appreciate you doing that, because we can join together and do these things if we have the courage to do that. And then we talked about a lot of data. We talked about a lot of policy here, but it's the individuals behind that. It's the kids in the classroom. It's the parents who are trying to work hard to get ahead and not being able to do so while they watch their neighbors move to another state for better opportunity. We can reverse that. We must do that. Our people deserve better.
0: I don't know, 20 seconds left, but would Jocelyn Benson just be more Gretchen Whitmer in that regard?
1: I haven't seen it. I'm just going to focus on policy, and I haven't seen any policy differences.
0: Okay, thank you very much to Jay Spolger. He was right there. He was Speaker of the House. And now chooses to live in West Michigan. At least he stayed in Michigan, unlike some of the people who are streaming for the exits. It's Michael Patrick Shields through the AT&T microphones.
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0: Jason Cable Rowe, Republican strategist. What about the comment that, well, this is peanuts, the increase in gas prices?
4: It might be peanuts to billionaires, but I think the rest of us are finding it eating more and more of our take-home income, impacting people's abilities to go on vacation this summer.
0: Hey, man, you're a Republican. You're not supposed to talk like that, are you?
4: That's what I'm told.
0: 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And every day across Michigan, 75 cents of every energy dollar is at work securing the grid, from upgrading equipment to preparing for storms. It's year-round work that keeps your service more predictable. Michigan, you can count on Consumers Energy. And if you want to get away, Nicole Noel Williams, CEO, Capital Region International Airport, says flylansing.com.
5: You bring in more carriers, you bring in more services, it provides that competition to keeping the fare structure very competitive. Lansing, traditionally, the fares do stay competitive with both Detroit and other airports throughout the region, but it will add that additional piece to make sure those flights going just in and out of Chicago, if that's your need for the destination, but connecting on really providing that opportunity to the West Coast and many additional international flights with just a single connection right out of the Lansing Airport.
0: Claude Molinari at VisitDetroit.com says, if you're coming to the D, come hungry.
6: Food tourism is a big thing, and it's growing more and more popular. And so now we'll be able to validate our fantastic restaurants with that ability to have a Michelin star. I think that really shows that in the Great Lakes region and throughout the world, that Detroit and Southeast Michigan is a food mecca.
0: Thank you to Dan Lepp, the former CEO and president of Blue Cross Blue Shield of Michigan, who retired last year after 20 years of transformational leadership, for joining us yesterday, re-emerging after a kind of sort of a one-year gap year adjusting to retirement. Have you had to adjust to retirement? Have you thought about the day when you might retire? Well, it's been a journey for him, as you might imagine, being the head of a large company like that, and then suddenly not being. The governor, for instance, is going to face that shortly when she leaves office. Maybe she'll do something else. Who knows? These are the issues that he explores, though, on his new podcast, Live from the Next Chapter, which he told us you can get wherever you get your podcasts. Dan Lepp, welcome back. Politico, business leader, and friend to many, including me. I get to moderate that podcast, and I'll see you there.
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0: 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I'm Michael Patrick Shields on News Talk Sports 94.9 WSJM.

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1: Lord, how many times are we supposed to forgive those who have slighted us? Seven times? No. 7 times 70, I think, is what the scripture says. 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And even if you just want to be expedient about it, even if you just want to be selfish about it, even if you don't believe in God or scriptures or whatever, how about the motivational speaker Brian Tracy and his theory on forgiveness and you?
2: There's four people that you have to forgive. Number one is forgive your parents. Forgive your parents for everything that they've ever done that hurt you. Most of our research shows that almost all of our adult problems trace back to being unwilling or unable to forgive our parents for something that they did that hurt us. Forgive them 100%. Write to them, telephone them, tell them, or at the very least, forgive them in your heart, but forgive your parents. Number two is forgive others. Forgive everyone else. Forgive everyone who has ever hurt you in any way for anything. Just let it go. Now, some people say, well, I can't forgive that person because what a terrible thing they did to me. Remember this, that forgiveness is perfectly selfish. Forgiveness has nothing whatever to do with the other person. It has only to do with your peace of mind and with your assuring your own mental integrity. Number three, forgive yourself. Forgive yourself for every wicked, senseless, brainless, foolish, stupid thing you ever did. Because every single person has done wicked, senseless, brainless, foolish, ridiculous things. But forgive yourself 100%. And finally, the last part of this is if you have done something to hurt someone else, go and apologize. It's amazing how many lives are ruined year after year by people who do not have the intestinal fortitude, the guts, the courage to go and say, I'm sorry.
1: Dr. Heather Zack, psychologist, East Lansing, is on our radio stage right now. And curious to see if any of those resonate with you and your patients and with the two of us.
3: Well, forgiveness is a big topic in my practice, and not simply because people come in and say, hey, Dr. Zack, I want to work on forgiveness. But so often people's mental health is intertwined with pain. And part of what we recognize as we start working through the pain is that a lot of pain is associated with harm and hurt and feelings of being harmed or hurt or having hurt somebody. And so forgiveness is a topic that we talk about a lot. I don't always name it forgiveness because some people have a difficult time with that, but forgiveness is really difficult instinctually. It's like, you know, it goes against our natural self-preservation for justice to some degree, right? It offers grace in a way that sometimes can be feel unearned for people. So it is an art. Forgiveness is an art, and we don't talk about it much, and we don't teach it much. We assume that it's intrinsic for people to understand what forgiveness of self and others looks like and how to do that. And so it's a teachable art, if I could say that. It's a teachable skill to think about forgiveness. It's not a natural instinct for people.
1: I took a divorce class one time at St. Gerard, and they were talking about, you know, forgiving your former partner. And they said, forgive them, but you don't have to go tell them you're forgiving them. And they had a little video where the person went to their former spouse and said, just want you to know I forgive you. And the other person said, forgive me? For what? I didn't do anything. And it caused more of a fight than anything else.
3: Well, isn't that the case? We all have a story, right? And usually in the story, we're the victim. And typically in the story, our narrative is that we are going to be the bigger person and forgive. And in that narrative, if we do go to talk to the other person who they themselves have their own story, and in their story, they have forgiven us, it can lead to some kind of additional conflict. And also comedy to some degree. It depends on how you can, you know, naturally have that conversation with somebody. But yes, forgiveness does not always have to be shared with the person with whom you're forgiving. The interesting part is that person's coming and asking for forgiveness, right? That's a whole different story than us kind of in our own mind, body, spirit saying, we release you. I release you. And the person hasn't asked to be forgiven, to be released. So there's a very, that's why it's so layered. It's so multi-layered. A lot of times people think forgiveness is just literally this, you know, hey, omni nomini, I forgive you. Well, it's not that simple. And it is a complex dynamic. And it's very complex in our hearts, our minds, our spirits, our bodies. It carries a lot of weight. It's an important, important dynamic. And it's a healing dynamic. And the component that most stands out for me with it is understanding the gift of self that we receive when we let go of something. It no longer eats at us. It no longer drives us.
1: Omni nomini. I never heard that before. I got to look that up. Omni nomini and figure out how to spell that. I bit the bullet one time on something I didn't think I was wrong about and decided to apologize just anyway to a long time friend who decided to shut me out over something petty. And the person said, I'm going to forgive you, but not yet. What do I say to that?
3: Well, clearly they're still injured. Clearly they're still holding some kind of pain from whatever that it is. And what you say to that is, okay, you can't push that. One of the most difficult pieces is if someone feels they've been harmed by us and we want to honor that, the only thing we can keep saying is, okay, I love you, or I am sorry, or take your time. I acknowledge that. And just holding that space alone without pushing back will allow that person more quickly to walk through to that forgiveness space. Think about it like this. It's a martial art technique. When we push on somebody, typically they push back on us. And so if we're really wanting to give people forgiveness and we're really willing to own our own role in something, we can't push. We have to be very passive, very congenial, very loving, very patient, very graceful in that wait for them. And in doing that, we hold space for them to release us. So the forgiveness is an action. It becomes an action.
1: These are adult people. And in a separate case, I have some adult people who are longtime friends also who decide to freeze me out. Even though I've made effort after effort to reach out to them, they're just still able to freeze me out. So I sent back channel message and said, okay, you win. That's it. You want to win? You win. You hurt me? Happy. Enjoy it. And you know what? These people don't realize, or anybody doesn't realize who wants to villainize me or be upset with me or disappointed with me. Nobody punishes himself more than I do. And it happens regularly. I can be, you know, having a walk or a swim, and I can remember something like, oh my God, why did I do that? I'm talking decades of it. So anybody who wants to villainize me or think I'm trying to hurt you or, you know, think that there's anything evil or misguided, don't you worry. There's enough punishment coming from inside me for all of you. So you win. Dr. Heather Zack in East Lansing is a life coach and a psychologist and friend to this program and to you too. It's Michael Patrick Shields. Go and sin no more. Through the AT&T microphones.
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0: when he plays.
1: Jim Wise can teach you everything you need to know, and so can his dealers and croupiers and the people of Firekeepers Casino. It's Michael Patrick Shields. You can get entertainment. You can get a golf tournament. You can get a car race. You can get a great meal. You can do some shopping. All of it right there at Firekeepers Casino in Battle Creek on a long Memorial Day weekend. And if you're a Patriot card holder, you can get $25 food credit for any of the restaurants there. And between $10 and $25 in red hot credits based on your tier level. Patrons that joined Firekeepers last week for Armed Forces Day, well, you're going to double your free play offer because Firekeepers embraces veterans. And thank you very much to Jim Wise, who's on our radio stage right now, our AT&T line. You ever play five-card stud?
2: A little bit, and only with modest success. But I know you're always so timely, and as you knew, last week we concluded our major MSPT poker tournament, a major tournament we run twice a year. The pool for all the prizes ended up above $2.4 million, and a gentleman from the Lansing area was actually our winner, somebody who plays kind of as a regular in the Firekeepers poker room, playing at more modest stakes, had the run through and won over $330,000 as our top prize. So, first of all, the locals can win and take on those national names who, you know, fly in for these major tournaments, and somebody who you might just see in the poker room on a regular basis actually can take down the big prize.
1: Did he break into a smile, or did he keep his poker face?
2: I believe he went smile. Yeah, I think I think 330 some odd thousand was enough to generate a crack in that poker face.
1: That must have been really dramatic because, you know, it's not like you're sitting at a machine by yourself. You're in a contest.
2: Absolutely, and again, against, you know, national names and people you see playing poker on TV and things like that. People should always be checking tournaments. So we run smaller ones during the week. We also have a new tournament set up coming in June people want to take a look at. So head to our website and make sure that they're staying up to speed on all the great things that we have in our poker room, whether it's a big tournament or a small tournament you'd be comfortable in.
1: Do you think that poker is a sport?
2: Well, I mean, NASCAR is, you sit for that. Now you're going 200 miles an hour, and that's dramatic. And one wrong move, and you're in trouble. But one wrong move in poker, you're in trouble. And, you know, you've got to keep your wits about you. So somebody's going to have to tell me the ground rules for sport before I make that determination.
1: Well, you're competing against other people. You're using strategy and logic and money management, for that matter. Not to mention the theatrics of bluffing. Maybe you have tells that you don't realize you're sending. You know, I think some people go in there with their eyes wide open, and some of them go in there with their eyes wide shut. And also, isn't patience a big part of playing poker?
2: Absolutely. You have to, again, coming back to NASCAR, you've got to know when to try to make that pass, or you're going to wreck yourself and potentially others. And in poker, you've got to know when to make that move, or you're going to potentially put chips at risk that you can't get back because somebody has a better hand than you that you really didn't foresee.
1: If someone's listening right now, like myself, for instance, I'm too terrified. My brother plays all the time, but I'm terrified to get my toe in the water. Is there a good way to do that at Firekeepers?
2: I think we have a lot of, especially midweek, smaller stakes games. Doesn't have to even be a tournament. You can say, oh, I don't want to start with a tournament. Well, that's fine. The good thing about starting with a tournament is you're limited on what you win or lose. But the same way, when you first start out, if you go in and say, hey, my bankroll's $100, then your bankroll's $100, you know? So go in and play a small stakes game and determine what game you're comfortable with. Are you comfortable with five-card stud? Are you comfortable with seven? Are you more comfortable with hold'em? So make sure that you don't get brought into any game, anywhere in the casino for that matter, that you don't feel comfortable with what the kind of the rules and processes of the game are. I see tons of poker games that I think, I don't know anything about that game. I'll stay away from that. So stick to the ones you feel, you know, like you understand the rules with and can work with.
1: Would it be a good idea to start maybe with video poker and then go to one of the table games pokers before you go into the poker room?
2: Boy, they're such different animals. I mean, I don't know that there's a correlation there. You know, you have a computer chip spitting out cards. You're not seeing any other hand and trying to gauge your hand versus somebody else's hand. So, no, I think they're different animals at the zoo.
1: Okay. Boy, that's a good answer. And, you know, it's different degrees of engagement, I guess, for people. Some people might like to sit solitary at a poker machine and play. I know Tony Cuthbert likes to play video poker, for instance. And then you could go, what is the game that you play, the table games? Is that Hold'em, isn't it? What is it called?
0: I play Hold'em, and I love to do also blackjack video poker. So I'm all over the map when it comes to it.
1: Well, yeah, but at the table when you play poker, when it's not blackjack, what is that poker game, Jim? That
2: three card?
1: Yeah.
2: The three card poker?
1: That's pretty simple, right?
2: Right. Now, that is a much easier game. Again, you're not as impacted so much by what the guy next to you has. You're playing against the dealer. But again, I think there are various ways, and I think it clearly points out that people need to find where they're comfortable in the casino. So I think that's critically important, and that's whether you're part of the general public or, as you mentioned at the start, and I thank you for referencing this Memorial Day, a big day for our Patriots. Come on, Patriots, come out and get the credit you deserve. So, by the way, if they were there on both Armed Forces Day, which was May 16th, and Memorial Day, you can double your free slot play offer on Memorial Day. So, for example, if you got $10 and you came out here on the 16th for Armed Forces Day, and you come back on Memorial Day, you're going to get 20 sizzle.
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6: 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The Mega Millions drawing comes on.
7: Tonight's winning numbers are...
6: You look at your ticket, then the TV, and then...
7: Whoa!
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8: Friday's Mega Millions jackpot is $296 million.
1: I told you that I would give you an exemption to the PGA Tour, and you start tomorrow. Well, you might be excited by that. You're going to get to play some fun golf courses, at least
0: two rounds,
1: plus a practice round. You have to pay to get into every tournament, though. There's a little fee. But here, according to Ben Griffin, are the rest of his expenses.
9: How much does a tournament week cost a PGA Tour pro? I would say this question kind of ranges very far across all PGA Tour players. There's definitely going to be some base fees that you're going to have to pay when you get to a tournament. So obviously travel costs. All hotel costs are on the players, or Airbnbs, rental homes, those costs. Everyone has a caddy. The caddy needs a base and also a percentage based on performance. So that can range significantly per tournament, especially depending on how you play. Additionally, coaches will come to events, trainers, physios. All of these costs come out of the pocket of a PGA Tour player. So my average spend is probably very high because I just had a really good season and I pay my caddy, my coach, my trainer based on my performance as well as base salaries. You could argue my average spend per week this year was probably $50,000.
3: Yeah. Just to get around.
0: Just to miss the cut.
3: Zero when you miss the cut. I think they might have changed that. There's a small consolation prize, I think. Or some tournaments do, most don't. You're in major leagues and you could just go out and pitch five scoreless innings and then hit yourself a home run. I imagine you'd make some money, wouldn't you?
0: Yeah, you might be one of one, actually, and that's what the major leagues has, and the Dodgers have in particular with Shohei Ohtani and other. And when he's on the mound or he's up at bat, if you have a chance to watch the Dodgers, if it's a national game or however the heck people watch Major League Baseball games going forward.
3: Listen.
0: Yeah, or you could listen to it, which is always available. And the Dodgers did beat the Padres yesterday 4-0. And also the Brewers, speaking of a shutout, they beat the Cubs 5-0. So that I-94 rivalry continues. And the Tigers, they bring in the Cleveland Guardians for a 4-game series this week, and one would expect that they would show out, if at all possible, against a division rival, a team they met the last two seasons in the playoffs. Unfortunately, the Tigers lost 3-2 last night in extra innings. They will wrap up the series today to try to avoid a home sweep before they head out on the road for the holiday weekend. And that is brought to you by Dean Transportation.
3: 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My name's Michael Patrick Shields. Let's keep talking.
10: 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Marine, homicide prosecutor, attorney general. 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
2: In the newsroom, I'm Andrew Green. State Senator Eric Nesbitt has introduced legislation that would ban social media for those under the age of 16. Nesbitt tells us Senate Bill 996 would prohibit social media companies from maintaining accounts for users under 16 and require parental consent for users 16 to 18. He says countless studies have shown that social media hurts young people.
3: I have three young kids, and I know that social media is a threat to the mental and physical health of our children. Anxiety, sleep loss, depression, body image and eating disorders, self-harm, suicide, the list just goes on and on. And unlike some epidemics, we know exactly how to stop this one.
2: Under the bill, the Michigan Attorney General could sue a social media company found to be in violation, assessing them fines of up to $25,000 per day that the violation's not corrected. The bill does not specify how the social media companies would verify ages or what counts as valid written parental consent. Nesbitt says the idea has worked elsewhere. The Regulating Access to Social Media Companies by Minors Act would apply to giants like Meta, who will likely push back. Nesbitt tells us, quote, I'm sure it's coming. Benton Harbor City Commissioners have voted to borrow more than $1 million to help stabilize the city's finances over the next 24 months. At a meeting this week, commissioners approved City Manager Alex Little's request to issue notes in anticipation of revenue sharing for the following fiscal year, enabling them to borrow $1,024,000 from a private lender with state help. Commissioner Ethel Clark Griffin called the move, quote, some crazy work and unbelievable. She questioned how it became possible for the city to need to borrow just to operate. Little previously explained that large expenses, including water plant work and legal fees, have hit the city at a time when once-in-a-generation federal allocations have dried up. All this has put Benton Harbor in a tough spot, making it difficult to cover operating expenses. Commissioner Juanita Henry said she doesn't trust the state, but doesn't see many other options.
4: I'm voting yes because we're in a dire place, and I don't want to see what happened to us in 2010 when the state came in.
2: Little said the state will automatically deduct loan repayments from the city's revenue-sharing disbursements until the loan's paid off. Commissioners approved the move with Emma Kennard and Clark Griffin voting no. The Van Buren County Sheriff's Department is investigating after violence broke out at a meeting of the Hartford City Commission. Edited video from two separate meetings showing growing tensions between Commissioner Charlie Whedon and resident John Spula has been circulating on social media. In one clip, Whedon gets out of his chair and approaches Spula when things get physical.
5: Come on, right now.
6: Hey,
7: Charlie!
2: Wood TV spoke with Spula, who told them he believes the complaint that he filed over taxes was the last straw. In the video, we see Spula placed under arrest and let out of the room. Hartford police told the TV station both men were detained and released pending a review. The Hartford City Commission met on Tuesday night to discuss, quote, alleged violations of the city's code of conduct and ethics ordinance by Commissioner Whedon. The mayor later told Wood that she couldn't discuss the result due to possible litigation. In the newsroom, I'm Andrew Green.
8: ABC News, I'm Sherry Preston. Three vessels have just been permitted through the Strait of Hormuz. ABC's Tom Sophie Burridge with more on how it was permitted during the blockade.
9: Two of them were Chinese flag carriers, and the third was Korean. China's a key ally of Iran, of course. According to Windward, this maritime intelligence company which has released this information and data, is that they were all carrying Iraqi or Kuwaiti crude oil. It appears that the U.S. Has let them out because they're not breaching the U.S. blockade, which is only on Iranian-linked vessels and vessels carrying Iranian crude or other products.
8: The war in Iran causing gas prices to jump 40% in this country this Memorial Day weekend compared to last year at this time. Average price about $4.50 a gallon. Multiple sources confirm Acting Attorney General Todd Blanche will meet with Republican senators as more of them speak out of the president's so-called anti-weaponization fund. It'll happen today. This is ABC News.
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12: Sunshine mixed with clouds at times this afternoon, with daytime highs approaching 68. Partly cloudy skies again tonight. Lows level out for around 49. Cloudy skies with a few peaks of sun tomorrow. Slight chance of rain showers. High temperatures reach up to 74. Low 70s Saturday with a chance of thunderstorms. Turning warmer Sunday with highs in the mid-70s. Chance for storms continues. Right now, it's 57 degrees. That's your updated forecast. I'm meteorologist Paul Trombley.
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17: This is London. I'm standing again tonight, looking out over London. In the course of the last 15 or 20 minutes, there's been considerable action up here.
16: Charles Collingwood describing the German surrender.
18: General Jodl said in a voice that choked and almost broke, with this signature, the German people and the German armed forces are, for better or worse, delivered into the victor's hands in this war, which has lasted...
16: 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Kaltenborn speculating about a third term for FDR.
19: 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They have sought to make him tell what he intends to do about a third term.
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13: 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On March 20th, 2026, CBS News announced that on May 22nd, all the staff positions were being eliminated. Jeff Gilbert is on our radio stage, our AT&T line right now, who was one of those voices for all those years at WWJ News Radio 950 and nationally too, is on our radio stage right now. Thank you for being here under the circumstances and welcome back to the program.
22: Thanks for the call. And again, I was not a staff position at CBS. I'm a freelancer for them. You know, my work is at WWJ in Detroit, and that will continue. But, you know, it's terrible to see what's happening to the network.
13: You must have hit the network, your voice, at some time or another, given your coverage of the auto industry and Detroit.
22: Oh, yeah, I've done a lot. I probably did more for the network than just about anybody else at the affiliate level. So I was proud to be a part of it. By the way, the first time I ever appeared on the CBS radio network was 1984. I was working a second job in Pittsburgh, so I had to do it under an assumed name. So the first time I was on CBS, I was Kevin Roberts.
13: How did you pick that name?
22: I picked that name because my dad, who died when I was young, his first name was Robert, and I could not figure out a first name. I was going to call myself Ken Roberts, and I said, no, that sounds too much like Kenny Rogers. And the program director said, what about Kevin? And I went, oh, okay.
13: So, Jeff Gilbert, you're telling me the first time you ever heard your voice on the national CBS network, it wasn't your name.
22: Right. It was Kevin Roberts. Now, I was freelancing for ABC at the time as Jeff Gilbert, so that wasn't the first time I was ever on a network. First time I was ever on a network was right out of college at a station in McKeesport, Pennsylvania, that was an NBC affiliate. Somebody helped me do a report on a bombing at a massage parlor, and I was on NBC in 77. So that was the first time I was ever on a network. And I put that thing on my audition tape, and it didn't do me a bit of good.
13: You know, you can't make these radio stories up, can you? A bombing at a massage parlor.
22: Oh, yeah. Those were the good old days.
13: Well, why do not the good old days for CBS news radio continue?
22: Well, you know, the world is a changing place. Okay, let's go back to 1977 and 80. As I said, first report I did was for NBC Radio Network. And if you recall, in the glory days of radio, it was NBC and CBS. ABC was a spinoff from NBC. So, you know, this loss of CBS actually severs the final connection to the glory days of radio. But again, going back to the 70s and 80s, you had all of these networks. ABC at one point had six different networks because every radio station felt they had to have a network even if they didn't have a local news person, which is how my first radio station was. We had ABC and the rest of us ripped and read, which was an expression from the old days. Now you don't really feel you need to have a network unless you're a big news station.
13: It's kind of an interesting thing I hadn't thought about before, but these networks that you're mentioning, including Westwood One and Mutual and CBS, ABC, NBC, if they weren't known by the voices, they sure were known by their sounders at the top of the hour, weren't they?
22: Oh, they certainly were. And in some cases, they would do the sounders as kind of a variant of the network, because NBC radio had a sounder that sounded a lot like the NBC chimes. Mm-hmm. And ABC, I believe they still run the same sounder that's World News Tonight. But, you know, there were other ones. I mean, if you grew up on rock and roll radio stations in the 60s, everybody remembers da-da-da-da-dun-dun-dun, which was the ABC contemporary radio sounder.

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1: Business are paying more attention to the CBS radio thing, but probably the world as a whole is paying more attention to the Colbert thing, which kind of shows you why CBS made the decision they were doing. Companies make decisions based in what strategic direction they are going, and you and I may agree, may disagree, we may like, we may dislike, but you know, that's the state of the world in the radio business, the auto business that I cover. And I guess, you know, if you're in the soybean business, it works that way there, too.
2: I don't know. I you know, like Colbert was on for 10 years. I don't think he necessarily deserves a giant goodbye for 10 years in comparison to some of the war horses on radio and on television, too, before him. And to think really it was David Letterman's show that made that position so valuable, and the fact that that entire position is going away. Not only just is Stephen Colbert being taken off, but that show is going dark.
1: Yeah, well, you know, this will show you that I am not in the prime demographic. I've never watched Colbert's show, but I listen to CBS radio every day.
2: Yeah, well, luckily we can go back and be nostalgic and hear lots of it as we just did there. Thanks to the internet, which maybe has killed the radio star in some degrees.
1: I think you got a song there.
2: Yeah, it's an awkward transition to how is your health, my good man?
1: Oh, my health is very good. Thank you for asking. The world, you know, doesn't know this, but a lot of friends have reached out. I had some surgery last week, and I was expecting to go back to work in 2 weeks. I went back to work in 1 week. I have my follow-up doctor's appointment today, and hopefully everything will be wonderful, but I feel great.
2: Okay, you are indefatigable, and you're very valuable to join us, especially under those circumstances, and especially when the news is sad about the end of CBS News Radio. But thankfully, you will live on, and long live the king of automotive reporting and reporting in general. He's been on all of the networks. That feels good. It's Michael Patrick Shields. We love radio and always will. Video or otherwise. 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

0: We will be crossing that freshwater highway over the Mackinac Bridge and on the ferry to Mackinac Island for the Detroit Regional Chamber Mackinac Policy Conference. And we will provide you a pipeline of information, entertainment, and hopefully some gossip. Usually happens there on the island during the 3 days of our broadcasts from there. And when you say pipeline, well, you think of the fact when you're going over that Mackinac Bridge, you look to the west a little bit. On the bottom of the Straits of Mackinac, there's a couple of pipelines that were known as the Line 5 and built by Enbridge Energy. Well, they're built by the same company that built the Mackinac Bridge that you're driving over decades and decades ago. Both of the infrastructure projects have been operating safely. You know by now, though, that Enbridge Energy is going to build the Great Lakes Tunnel, over $500 million, 200 feet below in the bedrock, to tuck away those pipelines and connect the Upper Peninsula with the Lower Peninsula and other service elements, too, at their own expense. In fact, there are hundreds of millions into it already. And so Ryan Duffy, the communications strategist for Enbridge Energy, is going to keep us up to date and provide lots of information throughout our time there at the Blue Cross Blue Shield of Michigan Media Row and headquartered at Mission Point Resort on Mackinac Island. And we look forward to seeing him and finding out what Enbridge will be focused on and talking about at the Mackinac Policy Conference. How about it, Ryan?
1: Well, that's right. Good morning, Michael Patrick. Thanks for having me on. Yeah, it's always a great event, of course, on the island, and we're proud to be a sponsor again this year. And we're always looking to talk to folks there about energy, of course, and energy security in Michigan. And what's really clear is that all industries, business, manufacturing, agriculture, it's all affected by availability and cost of energy. And a lot of us really don't start thinking about that until things start getting more expensive and we see the gas prices and paying more for deliveries and in restaurants and the grocery store. So energy security, really, it's about building systems where you have the oil, the natural gas, the solar and wind all working together to keep things moving. And as we've seen, even small disruptions can really ripple into daily life. And so you need that energy abundance, but you also need access and delivery. And so that's really where we come in. Energy has to move efficiently through pipelines. It has to be able to connect to the supply and then to over where you have that demand. So that's really Enbridge's role, and that's something we enjoy talking about pretty much every day.
0: I imagine you'll be walking up the hill or through downtown or wherever throughout Mackinac Island and someone say, hey, where do you stand on the tunnel project?
1: Yeah, that is a question we get a lot, and we've been talking about it for several years now. I mean, as we've seen more demand for energy, we need those pipelines, and we have to maintain the pipeline and upgrade existing infrastructure, and that's really what the tunnel is all about. I mean, the infrastructure is what makes that energy usable out in the real world because you have to have that reliable delivery. So the Great Lakes Tunnel, it's designed as a long-term infrastructure upgrade, housing a replacement section of Line 5 deep below the lake bed over there at the Straits of Mackinac, and relocating that pipeline into the tunnel, it significantly reduces environmental risks. It really virtually eliminates the chance you're ever going to have any kind of anchor strike or release. And so it's all about making sure we can meet the demand that's out there reliably with those strong, resilient delivery systems. We've seen how different events can impact energy. Many of those things are out of our control. So it's important to control what we can, make sure there will not be any disruption to that critical energy Line 5 delivers that so many people need.
0: You know what else is fascinating to me as an infrastructure project? We tend to focus on the Straits of Mackinac, and when we think of Line 5, we almost think the beginning and the end on one side of Michigan and the other across the Straits. But the pipeline, Line 5, both of them, go all the way to Wisconsin. And I wonder if you might update us on the construction on that side.
1: Yeah, starts over in the Superior, Wisconsin area, and we do have a project going on over there. It's been in the headlines a little bit recently. We're moving forward with a 40-mile-long reroute project with Line 5 in Wisconsin, rerouting around the Bad River Band Reservation that's there. That was after the band requested us to not have the pipeline on the reservation anymore after more than 60 years being there. So that's what we're doing now, and the project was challenged in court. But last week, a circuit court judge allowed the project to move forward. So that was an important decision, and all the state permits for that project have been approved. And that came after an exhaustive, really four-year review that went into that. And that was then upheld by another year-long review by a judge. And we also have all the federal permits there from the Army Corps of Engineers. And with those permits, there's actually 250 conditions that are put in place there to avoid and minimize environmental impacts along the way. So it's a good, solid, well-studied, well-researched project. It's actually the most studied pipeline project in Wisconsin history. A lot of public input going into it, and we're moving forward with construction there. So, yeah, that's rolling along on the other side of Line 5.
0: For those who might have a minute, and we have about a minute left, Ryan Duffy, is the Enbridge Center in St. Ignace still open for people who want to come and have a close-up look at the project?
1: Yes, please stop by on the way over to get the ferry to the island. It's right on State Street there, the Tunnel Information Center. It's open, and we'd be happy to show folks around and show how we're going to complete the project and how it's all going to work. We have a model of the boring machine there. It's really a lot of information. It's a great place to visit.
0: We appreciate that very much. The hours are essentially probably business hours during the week?
1: Yep. More or less. So, yeah, stop on by.
0: No charge to get in the museum there?
1: No, not at all.
0: Okay, we will see you there and see you on Mackinac Island. He's Ryan Duffy. Enbridge Energy. It's Michael Patrick Shields bridging the information to you through a pipeline of information. Stay right there. We'll be right here through the AT&T microphones.
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0: Jason Cable Rowe, Republican strategist. What about the comment that, well, this is peanuts, the increase in gas prices?
6: It might be peanuts to billionaires, but I think the rest of us are finding it eating more and more of our take-home income, impacting people's abilities to go on vacation this summer.
0: Hey, man, you're a Republican. You're not supposed to talk like that, are you?
6: That's what I'm told.
0: We want to congratulate Boomer Esiason, Dennis Green, Shotgun Tom Kelly, Helen Little, Bob Pittman, Ricky Smiley, Charlie Van Dyke, and Fred Winston. Those are the inductees into the National Radio Hall of Fame. In October 8th, they will be inducted in Chicago. Andrew Abood has on this radio program very often. And I have worked for a number of people who are in the National Radio Hall of Fame, I'm proud and happy to say. Andrew Abood, we can listen to them and we can learn from them. And Andrew has a podcast called The A-List Hour. You can get wherever your podcasts are accessible to you. Just put The A-List Hour, Andrew Abood, and you might hear the super attorney from East Lansing interviewing, for instance, another radio host, Mad Dog DeMarco.
7: One of the most unbelievable stories with David Stern. I called his office every day. Every day for like 2 months. And the guy goes, is this Mad Dog guy from Lansing? What do you want? So then I hear David Stern say, who is it? He said, it's that Mad Dog. He goes, give me the phone. So he goes, David Stern here. He goes, what do you want? And I said, I do this sports talk radio show. I'd like you to be a guest. He goes, I can't do that. And I said, well, why not? I said, because it's not a big show. It's not a big city. I go, what the hell? So he says, tell me something about yourself. I said, well, my family owned DeMarco's restaurant from Eagles. Stop right there. Your family owned a restaurant for over like 85 years or what? I go, yeah. He goes, well, my family owned Stern's Deli in Chelsea, New York. And that's where I grew up. Right there, I had him hooked. And so he asked me, I go, did you guys have great pastrami sandwich? He goes, oh, my God, unbelievable. And I said, well, you ever heard of the Rascal House in Miami? He goes, I've been there. I go, been there 100 times. And so he goes, okay, so what do you want, Dave? When do you want me on? So he came on 3 times.
8: The only reason why you got him is you called him every day for 2 months.
7: Yeah, called his office.
8: Every day for two
7: every
8: months.
7: Every day.
8: Yeah.
7: Every day. And I did that with a few people, but every day.
0: Persistence pays off. It's Michael Patrick Shields through the AT&T microphones.
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0: 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They've had some additions to the board lately. Jason McAlpine from BASF, Megan Blazina from Steelcase, Jared Fleischer from Bedrock, and Chris Hainbach from Perigo, and Richard Biesbach from Wayne State. Welcome aboard. Those are the people who care about what happens in your life here in the Great Lakes state of Michigan. Now, I often joke that Michigan has the Upper Peninsula, the Lower Peninsula, and the Southern Peninsula because lots of Michiganders spend at least some time in Florida. But some people go and stay. And the recent stats on Florida, well, gives us reason to admire the Sunshine State.
1: Florida is officially the number one economy in the United States for the third year in a row. 2023 through 2025, according to CNBC and U.S. News and World Report. And that's not just a headline. That's a signal. We're watching Florida evolve from a vacation destination into a full-blown economic powerhouse, leading the nation in job growth, business formation, and population influx. From Miami to Tampa to Orlando, global companies, entrepreneurs, and high-income earners are all moving in, and they're bringing capital with them. And when wealth moves, real estate follows. No state income tax, strong job market, and nonstop growth. So, if you've been watching Florida from the sidelines, this is your sign, because the number one economy in America is also becoming one of the strongest real estate markets in the world.
0: What can we learn from Florida? What can we learn from Mississippi? Well, Jeff Donofrio, the CEO of Business Leaders for Michigan, recently talked with Carrie Wright, the author, when it comes to education, of the Mississippi Miracle. And so here's what it sounded like.
2: First, when you did see results in the first couple of years, you changed strategies, right, every year?
3: No. Yeah. That's the...
2: We've had six different strategies in the last seven years.
3: Actually, somebody asked me that. One of the reporters said, so what are you going to do next year? And I was like, what do you mean, what am I going to do next year? I'm going to do the same thing, but if my data is telling me that I need to do something different for teachers in order to help them, I may tweak that, but we're not backing off the sound strategies that we knew. Job-embedded coaching has so much research behind it. Science of reading if it's implemented and done well. But teachers need the help, and leaders need the help, because for some of them, it was very new. But you get a strategy, and you stick with it. And if your data tells you you need to tweak it, then you tweak it, but it's not one thing one year and one thing the next.
0: Jeff Donofrio, the aforementioned, the CEO of Business Leaders for Michigan, is on our radio stage right now to answer the question, is it time for Michigan's literacy moment, sir?
4: Well, good morning, Michael Patrick, and yes, it is absolutely time for Michigan's literacy moment. We've seen a state like Mississippi. You just highlighted Dr. Carrie Wright, who was the superintendent of schools down there, who led a pretty phenomenal turnaround. Mississippi was tired of being almost last in the state around literacy, 49th, 50th. And so they put science-based, research-based approach in place, and they were persistent around it for 11 years, and they went from 49th to 9th in that period of time. Now she's doing it, in a new state, a blue state, Maryland, where she is state superintendent. She's driven change already in just a couple of years from 40th to 20th. So there is a formula to this. Michigan can pull that formula from Mississippi, can pull that formula from Maryland. And as long as we get this right, we choose that this is not a menu, right, that you order a la carte on. You have to put the recipe fully in place, and we're persistent on it. Michigan can see that turnaround, too.
0: Is there a partisan reason why it couldn't happen here? We know the weather in Florida, the weather in Mississippi. That's one thing that's different about our states. But what about politics when it comes to education?
4: I think politics, what's held us back in Michigan is kind of this purple state curse that we have, which is every few years, we have a change election. And a lot of times a strategy, a policy can't outlast that change in office. Something gets tossed out that just was passed and maybe not even fully implemented. So we didn't even get the benefit of, you know, trying the program out. You know, we also see that sometimes, you know, there can be one-sided approaches. More money, you know, sometimes is called for just as the only answer. We know resources are necessary and we, you know, need to continue investing and making sure that they're there, but it's not the only answer. We need a, you know, the right curriculum. You need to make sure that you're supporting teachers, you're giving students the interventions they need, and ultimately that we're holding people accountable for outcomes.
0: Candidate for governor, State Senator Eric Nesbitt is going to be with us next after we speak to you. I know you speak to him anyway, but if you are passing along a question or a piece of advice for him, what might that be?
4: Well, you know, Eric is actually when we had Dr. Carrie Wright in last fall, Eric and Dr. Wright met at our event in Detroit at the Hudson's Building. They were able to talk for quite a while. I'd ask Eric, you know, what insights he gained from Dr. Wright's leadership.
0: That just goes to show you, too, that Business Leaders for Michigan is clearly a nonpartisan effort. And, you know, people who lead companies do so in a nonpartisan fashion because they care about what's the best for the bottom line and their customers and their consumers. And, by the way, their employees, too, for what that matters. And so that maybe can be carried over into the executive who leads our state next?
4: Yeah, absolutely. I think we need to have somebody who is being Michiganders first, right, who's making sure that we're pragmatic. How are we going to get change that lasts, that outlasts a term of office, that outlasts an economic disruption, you know, that's designed to really, in a purple state, be something that can move our outcomes over the next decade? If, you know, a leader's coming in and talking about it in that way, I think that's a great thing. And then, you know, they need all of us to come alongside them and help, you know, make sure this isn't a flash in the pan, that we're not just winning a, you know, media cycle, but we're actually looking at what is going to drive change and really move those numbers over the long term.
0: Speaking of media cycles, we are honored and flattered that you would take the time on the Mackinac Island Detroit Regional Chamber Policy Conference to guest host an hour of this show, and we look forward to that. And there's a lot of kumbaya usually on Mackinac Island, at least for those 3 or 4 days. Sometimes it doesn't quite carry over. What's your strategy? What keeps you busy at that conference, and why do you attend?
4: Well, first off, Michael Patrick, all I'm trying to do is my, you know, weak imitation of your mastery of this medium. So hopefully I can, I've learned enough from you in these interviews that I can, have a great show for folks to listen to.
0: Well, listen, I'm a weak imitation of J.P. McCarthy. So there's there's generations of imitation going on here.
4: Not at all. But, you know, Mackinac keeps us all busy, right? That you've got more than 2,000 people up there. Great conversations. The question is, can we turn conversations? Can we turn, you know, maybe some of the outrage we have around being 44th in literacy into action? And that's what's most essential when we get back off the island.
0: You heard it here first, and you can always go to businessleadersformichigan.com and peruse the list of the CEOs of Michigan's largest companies and organizations and schools, too. 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

0: Vaya con Diablo, Raul Castro, Miguel Patricio Shields in the closing days of the Cuban regime, communists in Havana. It's Michael Patrick Shields. We just talked earlier about Mussolini's granddaughter winning the Big Brother on TV in Italy. That giving everybody a little chill in their spine. We find out, too, now that it would have been the good old days for Iran. I say that sardonically because there is reporting from the New York Times that the U.S. initial plan after attacking Iran a few months ago was that Mahmoud Ahmadinejad, the former president, would be reinstalled as the president. Now, he was a hardline guy, and he said that Israel should be wiped off the map. And people are wondering, why would you put him back in control? But as I just said when I used the word Diablo, sometimes the devil you know is worse than the one you don't. Problem is, they accidentally damaged him in the attack, and he was hurt, and he hasn't been seen since. So, where he is. Marco Rubio is the vice president. The United States, as you know, he's the Secretary of State. J.D. Vance is the Vice President. He was a senator from Ohio, and he was taking questions in the press room the other day. Now, often I will tell you on this program as a host that the question can't be longer than the answer. Okay? Larry King was the master of the one-word question. Some hosts, even in this state of Michigan, on other stations, ask big, long questions to show how smart they are or to prove some kind of a point. So this reporter was asking J.D. Vance, the vice president, a question in the press room. Now, just picture Vance staring at this guy as he's going on and on with the question, or was it a statement?
1: The president's financial disclosures were released recently, and they showed a lot of stock trades in companies that he has talked up at events, official events at the White House, on his True Social account, sometimes even putting the stock ticker symbols in his posts and encouraging people to buy their stock. Americans, according to recent polling, are increasingly describing the president as corrupt. And trading stocks...
2: This is a hell of a question.
1: Thank you, sir. Trading individual stocks is something that you said that public officials should not be able to do when you ran for Senate all those years ago. And yet the president, who arguably has access to more non-public information than your average senator, is not only buying and selling individual stocks either through his trust.
2: Okay. What's the question?
1: Yeah. The question, sir, is how can you and your administration argue to Americans that you're cleaning up corruption, you're preventing fraud, you're fighting the sorts of things that harm people and people's financial situations, when the president seems to be talking up stocks that he owns, selling them, and enriching himself?
2: Okay, so here, let me answer your question here. That was a doozy. Before I answer your question, I want to just observe there are different ways to ask a question. Okay, you could just ask a question, try to get your answer, or you could do like a speech where you say, you know, Mr. Vice President, you're a terrible human being, and so is the president, so is the entire cabinet, and then I'm like, what's your question? And then your question is, how dare you? Come on, man. Have a little bit of objectivity in the way that you ask these questions, because there were a lot of things in that speech masquerading as a question that didn't actually get asked, okay? Number one, the president doesn't sit at the Oval Office on his computer on his like Robinhood account buying and selling stocks. That's absurd. He has independent wealth advisors who manage his money. He is a wealthy person. He has had success in business. He's not making these stock trades himself. And your question imputes that. It doesn't say it exactly, but a reasonable person listening to that question would assume the president is sitting around and doing that. He's not. Second of all, you're right. I am a big fan of banning members of Congress from trading stocks. So is the President of the United States. All of us believe that nobody should be taking proprietary information gained from public service and buying and selling stocks. We want to ban that process. And I think the way to lead by example is banning that process, banning that approach, and making it illegal, which is exactly what the president has proposed doing.
0: Dear God, I hope the guy doesn't have a follow-up question. I remember that time at the press room at the Buick Open, some guy was asking a question to Tiger Woods, and it was probably 2 minutes long. about technology in the clubs. And when he was done with this big, long question, Tiger looked at him and said, could you repeat the question? And everybody started laughing. Yeah. By the way, speaking of stocks, I hear SpaceX is going to be having an IPO soon. Should we get in on that? Might be the biggest one in history. Okay, Perry Johnson is much more concise. He wants the Republican nomination for governor, and he seems to be polling very well after spending a lot of his own money. His opinion and his position is much shorter than that man's question.
3: Spent my entire life bringing quality and efficiency to companies. That's all I do. That's what I've been doing for the last 35 to 40 years. And I have a skill set. You do this long enough, you get to be pretty good at it. We're the largest registrar in the United States. I am known not only as the quality efficiency guru in the United States, this is of the world. That's what I do. And what I want to do is bring quality and efficiency to our state. And I right now don't think we have it. In fact, I think it's nutty the way we run our business. Because I have a basic goal. That goal is to return the money to the people. Because I want to eliminate the state income tax, and I want to reform the property tax.
0: Tony Cuppert, when was the last time you had a Schlitz?
4: It's been a minute, I can tell you that.
0: Well, it'll be a minute forever because Schlitz is closing down. The beer that brought down Stroh's in Detroit is going away forever. Adios, Schlitz, the Cerveza from Milwaukee. One of them that made Milwaukee famous. And the orchestra responds with Larry Santos, one of the great beer voices and commercials of all time from right here in Michigan. Bring out your best.
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1: And we will start on the diamond. Sometimes, unfortunately, the Tigers lost their fifth consecutive game last night, 3-2 to the Cleveland Guardians in 10 innings. Matt Vierling and Zach McKinstry each had an RBI in the setback. Tyler Holton gave up two runs to get the loss. These two teams are going to wrap up this four-game series today. Detroit trying to win one of these games. While it is early in the season, this slide by the Tigers, boy, oh boy, it might have ramifications at the end of the season, especially when you're losing to the Guardians in this fashion. Taking our swing around the league, once again, the Brewers, no issue with the Chicago Cubs, 5-0 on that game. And the Dodgers, led by Shohei Ohtani, beat the Padres. They shut them out 4-0. To the association, the defending champion Oklahoma City Thunder played last night. They brought in the San Antonio Spurs, and that series is now tied at a game apiece. The Thunder 122-113 on that one. Meanwhile, the Eastern Conference Finals, that's returning tonight. The Knicks will try to go up 2-0 against the Cleveland Cavaliers from MSG after the Knicks stunned the Cavs with more than a 20-point comeback in the fourth quarter to win Game 1. NHL playoffs, the Final Four got underway last night. The Vegas Golden Knights went on the road and they beat the Colorado Avalanche 4-2. Therefore, the Knights lead that series 1-0. The Eastern Conference Finals begin tonight. The Carolina Hurricanes, I think they've had 11 days off since the last time they played a playoff game, which is the longest, I believe, for any NHL team since 1919, possibly. Are they going to be rusty in Raleigh tonight? They bring in the Montreal Canadiens. The PGA Tour returns. They're in Texas. Not sure how many stars. Oh, Scottie Scheffler is going to be there. So there's at least one star as something called the CJ Cup, of course, better known as the Byron Nelson, gets underway today. And that's brought to you by Dean Transportation.
0: Congratulations to Manon Riome, the Montreal first ever woman to play in an NHL game as a goaltender. She's moving from the LA Kings to Detroit to be the general manager of the women's hockey team in the D. It's MPS.
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3: I'm Ken Lundberg. A Columbia Township home was damaged Tuesday morning after a garage fire spread to the main residence. South Haven Area Emergency Services says crews were dispatched to the 10,000 block of 53rd Street just before 10 a.m. Officials say the fire started in the garage when the homeowner was attempting to start a boat engine, causing it to spark and ignite. The homeowner told firefighters he tried to extinguish the blaze with a fire extinguisher but was unsuccessful. The fire spread from the garage to the nearby home, but firefighters were able to quickly contain the flames and prevent heavy damage to the structure. Van Buren EMS also responded to the scene. All occupants escaped safely. No injuries reported. The Michigan Department of Health and Human Services is making $1.8 million in grant funding available for community violence intervention programs, with Berrien County identified as a priority area. State officials say proposals focused on Benton Harbor and Benton Township will receive priority consideration through the Community Violence Intervention Capacity Building and Implementation Program. The funding is intended to support efforts aimed at reducing gun violence among populations considered most at risk. Eligible applicants include nonprofits, local governments, universities, health departments, tribes, and other public and private organizations. Applications are due June 15, and the grant cycle will run through September 2028. Benton Harbor City Commissioners have tabled a proposed update to commission policies and procedures following concerns about how changes are presented. The proposal would require commissioners to receive complete meeting packets by noon on the Thursday before the regular Monday meeting. Commissioner Ethel Clark Griffin says she believed the resolution included additional revisions beyond what had originally been requested.
4: It's always something to give the mayor more power, take power from the commissioner and the citizens.
3: City Clerk Tiffany Moore said the proposal also updated procedures for suspending meeting rules to introduce motions not included on the agenda.
5: In the previous policy and procedures, it stated that to suspend the rules only required a majority vote, which was not correct. To suspend the rules actually does require a two-thirds vote. So this reflects that.
3: Mayor Pro Tem Shaquille Turner ultimately recommended sending the matter back to the committee for further discussion, and commissioners agreed to table the resolution. The 10th annual kite flying event in Benton Harbor is scheduled for Saturday. Organizer Abiseo Muhammad told city commissioners this week the free event is intended
2: from the Pat Moody Studios. 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
11: 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Dan Patrick. Colin Cowherd. Stu Gotts and Company. Live. Covino and Rich. The Odd Couple with Rob Parker and Kelvin Washington. The Jason Smith Show with Mike Harmon. And The Ben Maller Show. 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
1: 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Of the day.
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5: Gasol, left corner, into the paint. Jump step, lobbing it up. Wembanyama the catch. Kick out, back up top. Castle, he goes to work. Castle, oh my goodness! In the face of Isaiah Hartenstein with a right-hand tomahawk slam. Man, that was filthy.
6: That's courtesy of the Spurs Radio Network. Stephon Castle led the Spurs with 25. Also had 9 turnovers. 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Yes, Paulie?
7: Okay, the dunk last night on Hartenstein, that was awesome. There was also a play earlier in the game where SGA crossed someone up and they tripped over their own feet and the crowd went nuts. Would you rather get posterized with a dunk or get crossed up and fall over in today's culture?
6: I would rather get dunked on. I'd rather get dunked on. Because at least you're trying. You're challenging. You know, people would always say, man, Mark Eaton and Sean Bradley, they get dunked on more than anybody. And if you talk to NBA players, they'll be like, they're at least trying to block the shot. There are a lot of guys who just duck for cover. When you get your ankles broken, and we show those videos an awful lot, somebody falling down. Yes, Todd.
8: And there was also a time where posters used to be a big deal growing up. Posterization is something you got to factor in. People aren't into posters as much anymore on their walls.
6: Thank you, Todd.
8: Yeah.
6: Yes, Dylan?
9: I would say I'd rather get dunked on, but it would depend on the crotch to face distance,
6: okay,
9: I think. Yes.
6: All right. All right. Fair enough. If you're Hartenstein and Stephon Castle, where he was going up for the dunk. All right. Yes, Paul.
7: Carter Bryant of the Spurs last night, he got twisted around. It looked like he was dizzy and fell down. And SGA got him. It got a lot of play. A lot of play.
6: Let's see. More phone calls in here. Top of the hour, we'll talk about Aaron Rodgers making the big announcement that this will be his last year. Although, what happens if the Steelers do really well? Is it going to be his last year? Jay in West Virginia. Hi, Jay. What's on your mind today?
10: Hi, Dan. How you doing today?
6: Good, good, good.
10: Hey, I just want to weigh in on the poll question. With what Paulie said about if he stays healthy, I think we'll be amazed with Wembanyama just due to the fact that it seems like the NBA is going, or well, the NBA teams will have to try to figure out how to stop him. Caruso has done a good job, I'll give him that, but I just think we're kind of changing the game because of him, where when you have Shohei Ohtani, you're kind of used to the pitching and the hitting. Now, I'll hang up and get your thoughts.
6: All right. Thank you, Jay. Yeah, you're still trying to figure out how you defend, you know, what's the best way. And not everybody has the right, you know, when somebody says, oh, they got the blueprint. Okay, do you have the players for the blueprint? Because you can have the plans, but if you don't have the right people, then it won't work. And I think OKC with team defense, they're just giving him different looks. You're going to be physical and getting, you're not going to be bigger than him. So you got to be underneath him and frustrate him. Yes, Marvin.
11: Do you think somebody's going to come up with the Wemby rules?
6: Well, he's a great free throw shooter. So, and I'm going to ask Isaiah Thomas, you know, would the Jordan rules work now? Like, could you use the Jordan rules against certain players like SGA? Could you use the Jordan rules where you're going to rough him up? I don't think the NBA would allow it. If you look back with, you know, Hack-a-Shaq, in fact, I think yesterday might have been the anniversary of the first time it was ever used in an NBA game against Shaquille O'Neal. But are you going to be able to come up with something? Because if you foul him, he's going to make his free throws. I think it's you just hope that he doesn't get remain this agility if he puts on a little more weight. But, you know, he's got all the different skills. The fundamentals, I think that's really the key. Yeah, Paul.
7: You know, that game one game felt like Hack-a-Shaq light, where they weren't trying to send him to the free throw line. but they were running people at him physically, and that was the game plan, to physical him out of his spot, and it felt targeted.
6: Oh, it's going to be. Absolutely. But this is where you have to make sure the officials know this is what's happening here. Or you do clips. Teams will do that. They'll edit the highlights and go, hey, look, this is what's happening here. Keep an eye on that. Ryan in California. Hi, Ryan. What's on your mind today?
0: Hey, Dan.
6: Hey, Ryan.
0: Can you hear me?
6: Yep.
0: Hey, a first time, a long time, 6'2", 210. Thank you, sir. Hey, I think what actually happened was when SGA was asked that a question, he was thinking about the other Isaiah, because Isaiah Joe played 10 minutes and was 0 for 3 for 0 points.
6: And maybe that's the case, maybe. Because she does say Isaiah. She does say Isaiah, not Isaiah Harton. Play it again. So is he calling out Isaiah Joe?
7: Oh, no.
2: What kind of impact did Isaiah have tonight?
12: I'm not sure if it was good, to be honest. Yeah.
2: Break that down for me.
12: Say again?
2: Break that down for me. Why was his impact not good?
12: It was all right. It was good. Yeah, we wanted to switch it up, give him different looks.
6: So I think he's confused with his Isaiahs. Like, he could get confused with his Isaiahs and his Jalens. Yes, Dylan?
9: Yeah, I think we actually might have just cracked that. That makes way more sense.
6: Thank you, Ryan. Thank you for calling in. Cameron in California. Hi, Cam.
13: Hey, how you guys doing?
6: Great.
13: Back to the unicorn talk. I think the new generation will see Ohtani and try to mimic his skill set. So he might not be as unique as Wembanyama. I mean, you cannot compare his size and skill. I mean, it might be the only time we ever see this type of player in Wembanyama.
6: Well, Ralph Sampson was similar size, had similar athleticism, wasn't as skilled as Wemby, but he was still 7'4". In today's NBA, and if he had gotten the tutelage, then he might be that kind of player. Now, maybe not as good as Wemby, but Ralph Sampson was a guy you had to deal with. He was a great force at both ends of the floor. Wasn't as great as he should have been, but he did have, Sean Bradley was 7'5", and he had nice touch. He ran the floor. He played both ends of the floor. Wemby's just more polished. We'll talk to Isaiah Thomas. He'll join us coming up next hour. Would the Jordan rules be allowed in today's NBA? And Patrick Ewing will stop by in a little more than an hour from now. We have our poll question. Do you want to update real quick there, Dylan, first hour?
9: Yeah, Dan. When their careers are over, who will we remember with more amazement? Ohtani is leading at 73%.
6: Okay. All right. More on that coming up. More phone calls, 877-3DP-SHOW. Operator Tyler sitting by. He'll take your calls. Hour two on the way. We got Todd, the Minister of Humor. We got Dylan. We got Mar. Paulie, yours truly, in the back room, guys. Hour two on the way right after this. Are you one of the 7% of adults in the United States who are searching for an alternative to sleeping in a bed? 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
17: Please, Lord. I'll never fall and cross you up again.
18: Wow, an unbelievable fourth quarter, or really last half of a fourth quarter by the Knicks. And the Cavaliers just absolutely getting so tight, settling for threes, and winding up falling short against the Knicks in game one. And really, I don't know what you have left if you're the Cavaliers, right? This is an exact 180 of game one of the Eastern Conference Finals last year. The Knicks had the big lead over the Pacers, and what happened? Pacers kept hitting threes. Everybody on the team kept hitting threes, and Halliburton hits that miracle three, back of the rim, up, straight down, does the choke sign. Turns out to not be a three, but they go to overtime. The Pacers win. They win the series. They go to the NBA Finals. This is what I was owed. I was owed this karma flip. I feel like Ron Burgundy. I was owed this entire flip, Miss Corningstone. An entire 180 from last year, where it was the Knicks down huge. I mean, 22 points with under 8 minutes left, and they come back and tie it at the end of regulation and just blow past the Cavaliers in overtime, 115-104. Jalen Brunson had awful first 3.5 quarters, and then he couldn't miss. And all of a sudden, Brunson just couldn't miss, and the Knicks erased this deficit. And it's not like they erased it all the way down, and hey, they hit a big shot that brings them all. No, this was a tie game with about a minute plus left to go. Like, this is where the Knicks erased that deficit in about 6 minutes. You know, a 22-point lead gets erased in about 6 minutes.
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19: Yeah, baby.
20: So Belichick burned the New York Jets years ago. He ended up taking the Patriots job afterwards, but he explained why he made the decision he made, and it all goes back to his time in Cleveland.
21: I mean, I had worked for Modell, and the two trains that were coming down the tracks were Dolan and Woody Johnson. And I just felt like I don't feel comfortable working for whichever one of those guys ends up with the team.
20: I mean, so he recognized pretty early on, if I don't have support from upstairs, I'd rather just be an assistant.
22: That could hurt your career, man. If you're not in a great position to be able to decline the type of job openings that come about sometimes, you got to take it.
14: Two Pros, LeVar Arrington, Brady Quinn, and a Cup of Joe, Jonas Knox. 6 a.m. Eastern, 3 a.m. Pacific on Fox Sports Radio.
23: NBA playoffs. The Thunder with an 11-0 run in the fourth quarter beat the Spurs 122-113 to even the Western Conference Finals at a game apiece. Shea Gilgeous-Alexander led OKC with 30 points.
24: Waking up this morning, we were probably more desperate than they were. Like just naturally, because we had to get this game or else we'd go on the road down 0-2.
23: Thunder guard Jalen Williams left in the first half with a hamstring injury. Spurs lost Dylan Harper in the third quarter with a leg injury. Stanley Cup playoffs. Golden Knights with a 2-goal third period hold off the Avs 4-2 to steal game one of the Western Conference Final in Denver. Steelers quarterback Aaron Rodgers told reporters Wednesday that this season will be his last in baseball. Shohei Ohtani pitched 5 scoreless, then helped himself with a leadoff home run. Dodgers shut out the Padres 4-0 to win the series in San Diego. That's sports. I'm Ronza Moss.
14: Out, but you want your Dan Patrick. Well, good news, he goes everywhere with you. 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
5: Who is Joe?
4: LeVar Arrington, Brady Quinn, and Jonas Knox.
6: The Atlanta Falcons, they've got Michael Penix Jr., and he's going to be competing with another guy for the starting quarterback job. That other guy is Tua Tagovailoa. Michael Penix Jr. is coming off the ACL in surgery, and he spoke about the competition with Tua.
7: You know, I can't look in another lane, you know, but at the same time, you know, we are working together. You know, that's what it's all about, working together and helping each other, you know, finish the race. And obviously, we want to come out on top, you know, as far as this team.
6: So, I don't know what to make of Atlanta this coming year, because I think Tua is probably going to be the guy.
8: I mean, they haven't been able to find a quarterback, which has been part of the issue. And they've gone about it in the traditional ways that you would, right? Via free agency, signing veterans, Kirk Cousins in the past, now Tua Tagovailoa, drafting a first-round quarterback in Michael Penix. I mean, his inability to stay healthy has unfortunately played a rather large role in that. Because I think you'd like to all say that he's not going to be in another quarterback competition. Raheem Morris would be still there. There's more stability. Because this has been a team that, gosh, for the past probably 5 years, I think you'd say, they've just not been able to get over the hump.
9: That's what it is. Because it ain't, I mean, it could be Michael Penix, but it doesn't seem like it's going to be Michael Penix. For one reason or another, I don't know why things kind of unfolded the way that they have. I mean, it's only been 2 seasons, but it's been less than impressive.
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10: You know what, man? 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The big stage, it's rising to that occasion, is the big moment, because you wake up the next day and you're right, casual fans, but all the fans are reminded that he's the future of the league. He's the new GOAT and he's the new standard, man. And, you know, they're seeing this guy in comparison to other 6'7", 7-foot dudes, and he still looks like a man. 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
6: Boom, boom.
4: We have the real numbers. 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
6: It's huge.
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0: Stat of the day brought to you by Panini America, the official trading cards of the Dan Patrick Show. Coming up next hour, Patrick Ewing will stop by. His Knicks hosting the Cavs tonight. Cleveland is a 6.5-point underdog. Friday night, OKC will be a 1.5-point underdog against the San Antonio Spurs. They call him Zeke. He's Isaiah Thomas, Hall of Famer, Chairman, CEO of Isaiah Enterprises. Good to see you again, Isaiah. How you doing?
1: Good to see you, too. Look at you. Looking all good.
0: Yeah, look at me. I've made it now. Made it to the big time. Made it to the big time. When's the last time you played basketball?
1: It's been a long time ago, but I still shoot, right? I still go out and I'll shoot free throws, or I'll just go in the gym and like just get some shots up. But in terms of like physically like competing and playing, that's been a long time.
0: Is there anybody who's over 50 who's still a great basketball player that played in the NBA, in your opinion?
1: In our minds, all of us are. we all still think we can do it and get out there and play. But I would say probably, is Reggie 50 yet? Reggie Miller?
0: Yes.
1: I would say he's still in condition, physically fit, can go out and get up and down the court. Probably not as fast, but can play.
0: He said he thinks he could give somebody about 10 minutes because he can still shoot.
1: Absolutely. And today's game, he would get more than 10 minutes. Because in today's game, you know, you got one-way players, right? Back when we were playing, you had to be a two-way player. Right now, he can just be a specialist, stand out on the court and play 15, 20 minutes. And if someone scored 20 points on him, it won't be a big deal.
0: Reggie's 60. I just saw. Reggie's 60.
1: Okay, well, yeah. So I would say he probably more than anyone can, I think, in all age bracket could still get out there and play. Not with the NBA, but, you know, just, you know, hold his own.
0: Could the Jordan rules work now in today's NBA, let's say, against Wembanyama or SGA?
1: We actually see San Antonio doing that with SGA. We right now the new name for it is boxes and elbows, and where you see where SGA likes to shoot from mid range, they have a double team trap set up for him at the elbow. So if he goes right, he's forced into a double team. If he goes left, he's forced into a double team. On the back line, they keep Wimby as a rim protector. And then they have a smaller player in rotation shooting out to the corners. That's why you see those corner threes right now that OKC is knocking down. Those are the ones that they're giving up because they're taking the elbow shots or the mid-range shots away from SGA. So those, you know, it's similar to what we did with Jordan. You know, we would force Jordan left, trap him going left. SGA is more of a passer than Jordan was at that particular time. Jordan was what we called a reluctant passer. He would actually take on the double team, right, as a challenge and try to score over the double team as opposed to kicking it out. And when Phil Jackson came along, put him in a triangle and put those snipers around him, that's when everything changed.
0: Have you seen anything resembling Wembanyama before?
1: I would say Ralph Sampson. Early Ralph Sampson, his first 3 years in the NBA, I believe he was in the NBA Finals his third year. His third or fourth year, he was in the NBA Finals playing against the Celtics. Upset the Laker dynasty. Remember, they swept the Lakers, and that's when they changed the playoff format because they didn't want the Lakers going out early. So, right, they changed the playoff format. You've been around, Dan. You know what happened. you You know how the rules changes and got manipulated and everything else. And I see you scratching your face right now, but you know, it's all good. I understand. But they didn't like the Lakers being swept, so they gave the Lakers more time to win in the playoffs. But Sampson was he was that dominant. And if Sampson don't get hurt, you remember Bill Russell saying that, you know, Ralph Sampson, if he continues on the path that he's going, he would be considered, you know, one of the greatest players, if not the greatest player to play all game.
0: Ball dominant guards, now it seems like it's commonplace. Was there such a thing as a ball dominant guard back when you played?
1: No, because you had guys where, you know, they wanted to play too, and it was a team game where everyone shared. You know, but, you know, ball dominant guards, you know, that's a new term for a guy that don't like to pass and he hogs all the shots. We used to call them hogs. Now they call them ball dominant.
0: How would you guard Brunson?
1: Oof. Oof. He's tough. Even now when you watch games, you always think about what you would do and how you would guard and play against someone, because we're all extremely competitive. He's tough, man. He's a shot maker from long distance. He's got mid-range game. He can post you up. He's got finish around the basket, right hand, left hand. You know, he goes both ways, right and left. He is. I don't know what I would try to take away, and whatever I take away, he's good enough to do something else. So he by far right now in terms of scoring the basketball and making shots and playmaking. You know, that he's at the top of the league right now, in my opinion.
0: He's Isaiah Thomas, the Hall of Famer. Build me your dream team.
1: Kareem, Bird, Duncan, Jordan, myself.
0: Okay. You paused on the two guard there. Were you thinking of Kobe?
1: I was thinking of Kobe or LeBron, but I need a little bit more scoring and balance in someone that would, you know, play well with Kareem and also myself. And I thought that's why I paused.
0: I don't know how surprised you are, but you know, Kareem had the most unstoppable shot in basketball history, but nobody's really tried to master that. Why is that?
1: Well, the teaching in our game has drastically, in my opinion, gone down. I think what, you know, Kareem, you know, he had great teachers, and not only did he have great teachers, but they knew how to teach. So when you talk about, you know, the greatest shot ever, being coached by Wooden, and then in high school, you know, he had great fundamentals, he had great teaching. We have good coaches in our game now. I don't know if we have great teachers in our game. And remember that in order to be a coach back then, You had to have dual degrees. You had to have a master's degree, and then you were called a teacher. And the coaches back then, they referred to themselves as teachers first, and then a coach. Right now, we have a lot of teachers. I mean, we have a lot of coaches, but we don't really have teachers. So when you talk about Kareem's fundamental base and that shot, who is taking the time to really teach it? And who knows how to teach it?
0: What's it like to come back from a loss? I don't know if you ever experienced what the Cavaliers or anything near what they went through to then regroup and then play a day later?
1: I've never gone through anything like that, and very rarely have we seen it in the history of our game, right? So they will be a first to see how a team bounces back, because I can't think of a playoff situation where a team has lost a 22-point lead with 7 minutes to go on the road in a game one, and now you got to come back and regroup in a game two and think you're going to beat that team after you've had your shot. So I don't know how they regroup. I expect them to go down 2-0, and hopefully they can come back at home and regroup. But trying to regroup on the road, that's going to be tough, if almost possible.
0: I get random videos that pop up in my social media feeds, and one came up where you were mad at Rick Mahorn and you punched him.
1: I was stupid. Don't ask me what was I thinking. The only thing that I am so thankful of is that Rick Mahorn looked at me and kind of chuckled and was like, "Little dude, don't you know I could just take you and squish you like a grape?" I mean, I thank God every day, like, he didn't just like annihilate me, because he really could have. But in my mind, I was ready to go, you know. And that's how psychologically, you get a little off when you're trying to win.
0: But I mean, that's what made you great. But Mahorn's look when you smacked him in the face, he just looked down and grinned. And it was like, no, you don't want any part of this. You don't want any part of this.
1: Hey, you know, again, so thankful. So thankful that he would take that attitude, right? And say, no, you don't want any part of this. But, I'm sorry.
0: Did you eventually say sorry to him?
1: Absolutely, I did.
0: Okay.
1: Absolutely, I did. And still do today, right? Because you say the video pops up, and we're all men, and it's something to chuckle about. But then it's something also to kind of respect, like I did you a solid by not hurting you, and I'm like, yes, thank you every day. Thank you, Rick, for not hurting me.
0: Can you see a player trying to be like Dennis Rodman today?
1: I think we have several who try to imitate his style defensively, and they're known for defending and rebounding in our league right now. What they don't have is his kind of moxie and belief. I mean, when Dennis came in, athletically, I mean, you saw Dan, he was a freak athletically. I mean, running, jumping, rebounding. And what I really admired about him and got to understand was how smart and brilliant he was about the game and accepting what he could do and what he couldn't do. And I see players now trying to maximize and do things that they can't do. But if they focused on rebounding and defending, as he did his whole career, I think he went into the Hall of Fame and never averaged double digits in scoring. But rebounding and defending is what he did and what he was known for. There are a lot of players who have that capability, but I don't know if they have that perseverance and discipline to come to the arena every night and say, this is what I'm going to do.
0: If not Steph Curry, then who is the best shooter in the NBA?
1: Kevin Durant. I would say Kevin Durant is right there with Curry in terms of being the best shooter.
0: Because I think when we look at Steph, it's deep shooting. You're talking about shooting because Durant's taking that area that I keep saying is open for business, the two-point shot, because everybody wants to shoot the three. Steph's mastered it. But Durant, meanwhile, was like, you going to let me have this jumper? And yeah. He's just about it unguardable at that size, that length, and he doesn't miss. So that's an interesting answer. I haven't heard Kevin Durant as somebody who might be up there, greatest shooter, of one of the greatest shooters of all time.
1: Well, the numbers say he is, and then what you just, you know, articulated confirms it. But the numbers say that, you know, I mean, when we talk about Curry and shooting, right? I look at Reggie Miller, I look at, you know, Larry Bird, you know, Ray Allen, those guys were great shooters. I think what Curry has done is he's extended the range and acceptability of where we allow people to shoot from. And also, Dan, where we allow people to miss from, more so miss from than make. It used to be a time if you shot from that distance and you missed, you would get cut. You were out of the league. You know, what Curry has done is made shooting from that range and us accepting people missing from that range. You know, that's where he's changed the perception of the game.
0: Patrick Ewing's joining us top of the hour. Do you have a Patrick Ewing story?
1: Make sure when you speak to him, call him Aloysius, like his middle name. Patrick is one of my favorite guys. He and I still, you know, talk today. He's one of my favorite people. Our families are close. You know, I love Patrick, and you know, I got good stories about him, but they're all very human stories, not basketball stories. So, you know, just on the human side, in terms of him just being one of the nicest and goodest people that I know, you know, he's always been solid, and love him to death.
0: Yeah, you bring up something interesting. I was dealing with health issues for quite some time and really struggling. And he has stayed in touch with me and mm-hmm. just checking up on me. He'll just send me a random text and he'll just say, how you doing? And we formed I hope it's called a friendship, but he is, I think, very misunderstood. I think he's always been that way, starting at Georgetown, maybe even in high school, but he showed me that he is a fun, nice, wonderful, thought-provoking person.
1: Yeah, he's one of my favorite people. So tell Aloysius I said hello.
0: Zeke, good to talk to you again. Thank you for joining us. We appreciate
1: Likewise.
0: Your insights.
1: Hey, and didn't you used to have a Bob Knight little character up there?
0: That's in my other studio, but I do have a large Bob Knight doll. Yeah. People think that the doll that I had there was Bob Knight. It's Lou Holtz from when he was at Arkansas. Somebody sent me that. But people thought that was Bob Knight.
1: Oh, Coach Knight would be so upset being compared to Lou Holtz.
0: he would be upset being compared to anybody, I think.
1: Oh, he would be so upset.
0: One of these days we have to talk about him because he hated everybody at SportsCenter. And all of a sudden, Jay Billis said, talk to Dan Patrick. He knows basketball. Coach Knight said, have him call me. I call him. I think I'm being punked. And we maintained a friendship until he died. So it was just, you know, complicated guy, as you well know.
1: Well, most geniuses are. And he truly was a genius about the sport. And everything that we talk about in sport defensively and now offensively. You mentioned Steph Curry, that Golden State offense with pass, moving, cutting, playing off the ball, coming off screens. And, you know, all of that came out of his mind. And the defensive and offensive philosophies that are being implemented still today, all of that came from his head. And so the geniuses are always a little complicated, but that's why we love them.
0: Thank you, Isaiah. We appreciate your time.
1: Thank you.
0: Isaiah Thomas, Hall of Famer, Chairman, CEO of Isaiah Enterprises, and won a national title. He was the second pick overall by the Pistons in that 81 draft, I believe. Patrick Ewing, top of the hour. We'll come back with your phone calls, update our poll results right after this. Are you one of the 7% of adults in the United States who are searching for an alternative to sleeping in a bed? 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
8: This is going to be fun.
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4: This is Covino and Rich.
9: There's going to be young guys on the Steelers catching passes from Aaron Rodgers this year. Guys that share the locker room with him. Maybe a fan that meets Aaron Rodgers. Does it matter when you have the experience with them? Let me explain. My wife grew up in Texas. I remember she showed me a picture once. She got to meet George W. Bush. There was a flood in her hometown. And she's like, yeah, it's when he was governor. I'm like, oh, you met him as governor, not when he was president. She's like, does that matter? I go, well, sort of. I mean, if you met LeBron James when he was like a McDonald's All-American high school kid, is that the same as meeting LeBron James when he was 35 in his prime?
10: I mean, you can make the argument that it could be cooler.
9: Cool.
10: I mean,
9: that's what I'm asking. Like, right. All right, if you were hanging with Barack Obama in Chicago when he was just a local politician.
10: That's
9: versus
10: Dave Chappelle's story. Like Dave Chappelle says, he was in a room with a young politician. It was Barack Obama before he was president. And like, I think there's some bragging right in that too. It's not the same, but I'm just saying there could be a case where it could be a cooler story.
9: Is it cooler, less cool, the same before, after, during their prime? I got two more primo examples, and I'll let you take over. I remember you and I, during the height of their popularity, interviewed the cast of The Jersey Shore, of all people.
10: Okay.
9: That's when, like, Snooki and The Situation and Pauly D, they were on, like, the Tonight Show. They were doing every main thing, and we had the opportunity to sit down with the cast. And I remember being like,
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22: I will. How do you feel about Aaron Rodgers announcing that this will be his final season? 51% are saying he should have already. Followed by 41% saying, glad, time to call it.
0: Okay. And then the Shohei Ohtani, Victor Wembanyama poll results.
22: Yep, who will we remember with more amazement? Ohtani is still leading that at 72%.
0: DraftKings has the odds for Coach of the Year in the NFL. I agree with this one, the leading candidate. Todd, who do you think the odds-on favorite for NFL Coach of the Year is?
23: I'm going to go, which might be off the board, but I'm going to say John Harbaugh is going to turn the Giants around.
0: John Harbaugh is on the board, and he's at the top of the board.
23: Okay.
0: Why would you think he'd be off the board?
23: I don't know. I just think people are like, oh, it's the new coach, and it's New York, and it's a big name, so I thought everybody would jump to that, even if it's not necessarily the best choice. But I could see them getting at least four more wins, at least. With him right away.
0: Well, it's a new story. That's how you win Coach of the Year. Yeah. Jesse Minter, he is the first-year coach with the Ravens. He's second. Robert Saleh. Once again, these are all new stories. Kellen Moore, Joe Brady, Todd Monken, Mike McCarthy. Yeah, these are all the guys who have been there. Kellen Moore is second year, I believe. Yes, Dylan.
22: They should just make the award that you can only win it in your first year with a new team. Because that seems to be the case every single time. Pretty much.
0: NBA playoffs continue with Spurs and Thunder tomorrow on NBC and Peacock. Alex in Utah. Hi, Alex. What's on your mind today?
24: Hey, good morning, gentlemen. Thanks for taking my call. So last night, I'm watching the Spurs game, and I kind of flashed back to 2013, 2014, when I'm watching the NBA finals with really no dog in the fight, and I'm just on the edge of my seat with the back and forth between the San Antonio Spurs and the Miami Heat. And then since that moment, I became a pretty decent Spurs fan. I just loved the way they were playing basketball, and I can't help but feel reminded of those final series all those years ago, right now in the Western Conference Finals. I wonder if in 10, 15 years that there's going to be other people that were in my position where they just look back at these conference finals. They're like, yeah, that was the moment I became a Spurs fan or an OKC fan.
0: I think that we're getting into that Patriots Colts territory with Brady and Peyton Manning. I hope we have that kind of rivalry. Brandon in Colorado. Hey, Brandon, what's on your mind?
25: Hey, it's Barry, not Brandon. Appreciate you though.
0: Oh, okay.
25: Hey, happy belated birthday. Congrats on your daughter's wedding. Hey, I was just going to try to help you out in preparing for your speech. I want you to try a little tactic and try getting some of the original sweet tarts. Pop one of those in and start going over your daughter's speech and see if that doesn't help you keep the eyes dry.
0: Okay. All right. Thank you. So there was Barry in Colorado. Then there's Brendan in Colorado, which is what I said, Tyler. Brandon in Colorado.
5: Yes, sir. Good morning. 67245. So my oldest daughter plays college volleyball now, but about a year and a half ago, she was playing for one of the best teams in Northern Colorado, and they were able to get into the final match in Indianapolis against a team from Washington, D.C. So myself and the other parents get to the floor, and for anyone who's listening to this, know if their daughters have ever been in volleyball tournaments, like you're in this huge convention center, there's hundreds of courts and all that. So all the parents get to the floor, and I see this absolutely massive individual walking towards the court. And, you know, I'm, you know, between 6'6 and 6'8, depending on which convenience store I'm leaving. And this guy made me feel like I was an absolute tiny toddler. And when I got a better look at him, it was Patrick Ewing. And when his daughter's team took the court against my daughter's team, their entire front line was as tall as I was. They were.
0: Well, sorry, Brandon. Yeah, Paul.
12: I could summarize that call. Patrick Ewing's tall.
0: Yeah. Patrick Aloysius Ewing will join us in about 10 minutes from now. Land the plane. Final hour in this Thursday right after this. 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
18: And you tell us where this show lies.
21: It's absurd, Izzy, what we're watching. To have a guy who has that kind of length, but has that kind of athletic ability, and can pull up from the logo and hit a big game-tying three late in the game, and shoot it with the form of Steph Curry. He's not pushing it. That is a natural shot for Victor Wembanyama. It's remarkable to watch. It really is.
26: Well, the funny part is I was saying about, to myself really, about his size advantage.
21: Yes.
26: There is no competition for that, literally. I mean, Chet Holmgren is not his size, and yet people think that's his competition, right? So you could throw the ball up there and make it look like, you know, an adult playing against a bunch of five-year-olds, and he can just dunk it every single time.
21: Right.
26: If that's only who Victor Wembanyama was, it'd be like, man, that's crazy. That's such an advantage to have in the NBA. And then it's like you're saying, he pulls up from threes anywhere, and he wasn't doing it a whole lot in this game, but he can pull up from three from anywhere.
21: Yes.
26: And he absolutely owns the game when he's on defense. Like, owns the game. I know I've had this conversation with you before about, like, we were kind of criticizing him. I was saying, look, defense is not half of basketball. It's just not. With him, it might be.
21: Yes.
26: Like, with him, it might be that big of a factor every single time down the court, where SGA is thinking, with the ease that I know I can score normally, that's how difficult it is for me now. Victor absolutely changes the game.
21: He might not block the shot, but he makes you think. And that's important. Like, the fact that those guys who are never thinking on Oklahoma City because everything's come so easily and naturally to them, they're out there thinking. You can see them.
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26: The thing that I love about Wemby, the mythology of sports, where it's just like you're supposed to build your way up and you're supposed to sort of check these boxes on the way to your greatness, right? you're supposed to want it worse than everybody else.
21: He doesn't seem interested in checking boxes. Right?
26: No, right. No, yes. he does. Very fast.
21: Yes.
26: Just checking them all.
21: Yes.
26: All of them in one postseason.
21: Right.
26: And you're looking at like his, you know, what they say about LeBron, right? Wasn't a killer, didn't have a killer instinct, yada, yada. 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
1: NBA playoffs. The Thunder with an 11-0 run in the fourth quarter beat the Spurs 122-113 to even the Western Conference Finals at a game apiece. Shai Gilgeous-Alexander led OKC with 30 points.
2: Waking up this morning, we were probably more desperate than they were. Like just naturally, because we had to get this game or else we'd go on the road down 0-2.
1: Thunder guard Jalen Williams left in the first half with a hamstring injury. Spurs lost Dylan Harper in the third quarter with a leg injury. Stanley Cup playoffs. Golden Knights with a 2-goal third period hold off the Avs 4-2 to steal game one of the Western Conference Final in Denver. Steelers quarterback Aaron Rodgers told reporters Wednesday that this season will be his last in baseball. Shohei Ohtani pitched 5 scoreless, then helped himself with a leadoff home run. Dodgers shut out the Padres 4-0 to win the series in San Diego. That's sports. I'm Ronta Moss.
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0: Take you.
1: Hey, look, you might be able to now. You might be able to now. Just I haven't really been shooting.
0: Yeah, thank you, Patrick. When we were in San Antonio, I think at the Final Four, and I had the ball during a commercial break, and Patrick came out on me, and I'm like, uh-oh. And then I did a little hesitation and ended up somehow scoring on him. And that was it. I was one and done, just walked off. I was like, finger raised like I'm Larry Bird in the three-point shooting contest. All right, let me take a break. We're back after this. 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
8: Rashi Rice. Yep, that Rashi Rice. Speed racer Rashi Rice. Well, he has now been sentenced to go to the jailhouse for 30 days. 30 days immediately after testing positive for marijuana, which would not have been a problem if he wasn't on probation. Probation. Anyway, now the thing that stood out about this is the weed caucus. Very upset. Like, the weed people are very upset. It's just some ganja. What are you doing? That whole thing. So the Texas State Attorney's Office said that Rice was ordered to go to jail immediately. Now, he had to go to jail at some point for 30 days. And he got a really good deal. You know, one of those deals that rich people get, the one percenters get, that if regular people do what he did, would not get. Anyway, so it was part of the original 30-day sentence. Third-degree felony for racing and causing bodily injury. And so he's in jail right now. And immediately, that's it. So it's a good jumping off point. Let us discuss the question. Do you feel bad? Do you feel bad for Rashi Rice getting dinged just for some weed? Do you feel bad? Do I feel bad? Please, come on. You don't get sympathy on this side of the microphone for failing a test.
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8: The Cavs did not just collapse. I believe what happened here is they reverted to their DNA. Who goofed? I've got to know. We want liability. I'll give you liability. Okay, fine. So the liability lands squarely on the beard and the spider. The beard and the spider. Those are the two that have the liability the most here. Now, James Harden, I've witnessed it myself. I've ripped him for years, and he cursed the Clippers, came to the people's team, the Clippers, for a couple of seasons. And I was literally blown away, and I'm very rarely blown away, when Cleveland thought of all the players they could acquire before the trade deadline, this was the guy they needed to put him over the top. It just really was confusing to me. I don't know a lot. I just do the overnight show here. But I believe I truly know more than the Cleveland Cavaliers front office.
6: 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We got what you want.
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0: Last call for phone calls. What we learn, what's in store tomorrow on a Meat Friday. Final results of the poll question, Dylan. Can you offer up those results, please?
1: Yes, Dan. Do you actually think this is Aaron Rodgers' last season? I might be in the minority here because 89% say yes, it is.
0: Yeah, I think it is. I'll take him at his word.
1: Yeah. I mean, if you're a Steeler fan, though, what would be your preference? Because I think...
0: Okay. Well, let me ask you. You're a Ravens fan. Are you hoping Rodgers retires or comes back for another season after this one?
1: As a Ravens fan, I'd want him to come back.
0: Okay.
1: As opposed to them essentially tanking this year with Drew Aller and Will Howard or platooning them or whatever, getting a higher draft pick, getting a real quarterback next year.
0: Terry in Seattle. Hi, Terry. What do you have for me today?
2: Hey, good morning, Dan. Your conversation with Ewing reminded me of another player from that era that I know you watched a lot, who was so clutch. The bigger the moment, the better he got. But he was a 9-time defensive player on the all-defensive team, and I'm talking about the great late DJ.
0: CJ?
2: DJ, Dennis Johnson.
0: Oh, DJ, yeah. And, you know, he got to Boston, and Bird called him his favorite teammate because Dennis Johnson did whatever it took to just win. And I remember when he first came into the league, he was a great jumper. I think his brother was an even greater, like a high jumper. But I remember DJ was a really good player, and then they ended up getting him on Boston and just solidified that backcourt with Danny Ainge. Mark in South Carolina. Hey, Mark.
3: Good morning. Good morning, Dan. Fourth time, long time. You guys have documented for over the years how cheap Fritzy is, and I'm a season ticket holder to both the Carolina Panthers and the Atlanta Falcons, and I'm willing to offer tickets to Fritzy. I don't know how many he would need if one or two conditions. A, I could go with him. If that's not an option, that's fine. But then B would be if he could give me a shout-out limerick on the following Monday. But I got four tickets to the Panthers that I'd be offering up to Todd so you wouldn't have to pay because he's apparently super cheap.
0: All right. Todd?
4: I'm not as cheap as you guys have made out to be, number one. Number two, I was considering going to that game because my daughter goes to school in North Carolina, and I was going to make a weekend out of it to visit her and then go to Charlotte for the Broncos-Panthers game. So that's a very that's a very generous offer. And if all I need to do is a limerick to take my wife and I to a Bronco-Panther game, that's something we can explore.
0: Well, why don't you just go with Mark?
4: We can do that, too. He's welcome to join us. My wife will be with me, and he could hang out with us. Of course we would hang out together.
0: Well, he's got four tickets.
4: Yeah, so we could double date. I don't know who's with him or a friend, but the four of us can go to the game.
0: All right. Mark?
3: Fritzy, does your wife have a sister, Fritzy?
4: She does not, unfortunately, but I would have been happy to try to arrange. She's an only child.
5: Does she have a brother?
0: is the deal contingent on Todd bringing a girl for you, Mark?
3: No, maybe we could get somebody in the audience that wants to go as well.
0: Well, you know what? I'll have Tyler take down your information, Mark, and then maybe Fritzy can reach out.
4: In the meantime,
0: maybe you can get a girl. Nick in Texas. Hi, Nick. What's on your mind? Matchmaking.
6: This is for Wimby. I think he's being bullied around and pushed around and held. Maybe he should work, since he's worked with Garnett and Crawford, he needs to start working with Kareem and Tim Duncan and work on the bank shot and the sky hook.
0: Well, he's been working with Tim Duncan and David Robinson. I mean, let's let him work on so many things, you know, not everything all at once. He's not going to get the sky hook and the bank shot. Plus, he's working on his ball handling skills, and then he's working with Kevin Garnett. And you know, let's give him credit. He's 22 years of age, that he's willing to be doing this in his off days, off months. Nick in the Ozarks. Hi, Nick.
7: Hey, Dan. Long time. Congratulations on your daughter getting married. I was just going to say you're a professional speaker, one of the best. I don't think you need a speech. Just stand up there. Tell it from the heart, and if the tears flow, they flow. Then the other thing was, bought a new Rec Tech 8 pork butts, 4 racks of ribs, excellent smoker.
0: That thing is built like a tank, isn't it, Nick?
7: Yes, it is. It was very surprising.
0: All right. Well, thank you for taking my recommendation. Maybe I just take questions from the audience when I'm up there doing a speech. You know, maybe we make it interactive that way. You know, maybe I get a like an appearance fee for my daughter showing up for a meet and greet, and signing some autographs and taking some pictures. Anybody have Cleveland tonight? We have the gambling podcast coming up after the show. Shea and Irving and Dylan, Picture Day Ray is going to be there. And Dylan famously had the money line of the Cavaliers against the Knicks. And man, oh man, you had to feel good.
1: You'll never guess what I'm doing tonight, Dan. The same thing. I want payback.
0: You're taking the money line with the Cavaliers again.
1: I am.
0: And this is why you normally lose at gambling, right?
1: Yeah, but it's not my fault. It was Mario's uncle's fault this time, or what? Last game.
0: Oh, because he signed off on, boy, you got this one?
1: He mushed me.
0: Yeah. Wait, it's called mush?
1: Yeah, it's like the being like the cooler.
0: Oh, okay.
1: Yeah.
0: Yes, Todd.
4: Don't you guys think it's a wake-up call that they went down 22 and it required them to make that wild comeback, that they're not going to let it get to that point and they're going to go all out and make sure it's not particularly close and they take the 2-0 lead to Cleveland?
0: Okay, well then why don't you bet Dylan?
1: Ooh.
4: So you got the Cavs to win outright?
1: Yep, straight up.
4: Okay, let's do that. I don't know. We'll figure out what the win is, but what the winner gets. But I think the Knicks will go up 2-0, and I think they got woken up by the Reggie Miller said, like, if they take the Cavs for granted, they're going to run into a problem. So 22-point lead definitely woke up the Knicks, I think, for this game tonight.
0: Wow, and they woke up you, too.
4: They woke me up.
0: Yeah.
4: Knicks will win.
5: No, we can't. The Knicks can't win. New York City cannot handle the Knicks being up 2-0 in a conference finals. Do you think 7th Avenue can handle that?
0: There will be a lot of topless dudes tonight.
5: Oh.
0: 7th Avenue, here we come. What was it? Dylan gave us a 6th Avenue freeze out. You know, the 7th Avenue topless.
1: Tarps off.
0: Yes, Paul.
8: Why do the wrong people always take their shirts off?
0: I know.
8: It's right. Never the right people.
0: You're right about that.
1: I take my shirt off a lot.
8: My point exactly.
0: Exactly. You and Mario taking your shirts off.
1: Well,
0: that is not good.
1: Meow.
0: Todd, did I learn anything on today's award-nominated program?
4: We all did. Isaiah says when he played, today's ball-dominant NBA players were simply called the hogs that didn't want to pass.
0: 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Thanks for the phone calls, emails, tweets, the all-around support. It's Meet Friday tomorrow. Dylan will do the honors. Thanks for joining us. Our pleasure to serve you. For Fritzy, Dylan, Marv, Paulie, yours truly, we'll talk to you tomorrow. 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
11: We talk about this all the time. Usage rate. The story of last night was usage rate. Because Brunson's a smaller player. He's pounding that ball. He's by himself. And he's great. But what happens is often, you know, he's not a great defender. Teams can target him, wear him down. But that's not the Knicks. Since they've made that alteration where he's off ball more. Yeah, they're averaging 124 a game and they're 8-0. And did you see all the energy Brunson had late in the game? Because he doesn't have the ball in his hands. nearly as much. Last 7:45 of the fourth quarter in overtime, dude scored 17 points. The Cavs scored 11. The guy that was worn down was James Harden, who's now old and never been a good defensive player. But remember, this team was getting worked by the Atlanta Hawks, a bad basketball team that wouldn't sniff the playoffs in the West, a team that was like sub 500 in March. And it was Mike Brown was going to get fired, and they made an alteration. Let's take the ball out of our best player's hand, put it in our second best player's hand, at least offensively. It's going to retain more of Brunson's energy. And over the course of long series, that matters because sometimes people hunt him defensively. And last night was a prime example. For the record, Carl Anthony Towns has tripled his assists this year in the playoffs in seven fewer games. He's averaging as many assists now, Cat is, as SGA, the reigning MVP. And by the way, speaking of usage rate, what did Mike Brown do? Because the Knicks were out of sync.
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14: Wemby having this, if you have any doubt on the best player in the game, doubts, they're gone now with this game that I had, whether it's making the defensive plays underneath, making the threes, dunks, like he looks absolutely unstoppable. And it's happened so fast. Skynet's become self-aware so incredibly fast, but that logo three is what it changes everything. It's okay. It's one thing to see him do this and you see, you know, we're dumping the ball down to him. And this was Wemby just does stuff like this. Like, I think that was the moment where you said, oh, we have just seen the new great big superstar in the game of basketball, where we had LeBron, now we have Wemby, which is something different than anything we've ever seen.
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15: NBA playoffs. The Thunder with an 11-0 run in the fourth quarter beat the Spurs 122-113 to even the Western Conference Finals at a game apiece. Shai Gilgeous-Alexander led OKC with 30 points.
16: Waking up this morning, we were probably more desperate than they were. Just naturally, because we had to get this game or else we'd go on the road down 0-2.
15: Thunder guard Jalen Williams left in the first half with a hamstring injury. Spurs lost Dylan Harper in the third quarter with a leg injury. Stanley Cup playoffs. Golden Knights with a 2-goal third period hold off the Avs 4-2 to steal game one of the Western Conference Final in Denver. Steelers quarterback Aaron Rodgers told reporters Wednesday that this season will be his last in baseball. Shohei Ohtani pitched five scoreless, then helped himself with a leadoff home run. Dodgers shut out the Padres 4-0 to win the series in San Diego. That's sports. I'm Ronza Moss.

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6: And we continue with our American stories. Up next, you'll hear a story from Lex Ginger, a woman who has a remarkable journey and is quite possibly the only person to be sworn in as an attorney in the maternity ward of a hospital. Here's Lex.
7: I'd always known that I could potentially have fertility issues. So I have something called polycystic ovary syndrome, where you have like little cysts all over your ovaries, and it can make getting pregnant kind of difficult. So I'd always been told that when I was starting at 18. And since then, I've even discovered I have a blood clotting disorder called Factor V, which makes miscarriages very likely. It makes maintaining a pregnancy very difficult, higher chance of stillbirth, etc. Very dangerous. I had told my husband early on while we were dating that I wasn't sure if I could get pregnant and everything, and he said that didn't bother him whatsoever. We were in love, etc. We then got married 6 months later, so we celebrated our 1 year anniversary like a month before we got married. I think people probably from undergrad thought I lost my mind for a second, but once you meet Patrick, it all makes sense. He's literally such an amazing person. And it was just when you know type of thing. And then in October 2018, we decided that we would try this 1 month in October. And if it didn't happen, we were going to hold off until summer 2019 because I had to take the bar, which is a test that attorneys have to take to practice in their state and become licensed. So we tried for it, and then 3 weeks later, I thought, well, this is probably not gonna be super accurate because of the PCOS, but hey, might as well. I peed on the stick and I put it down in my bathroom, and then I went about my day. I didn't even look at it. I ran errands around town. I didn't even think I was pregnant. It wasn't even a thought in my mind that I could even possibly or potentially be pregnant. So I literally didn't look at, the stick. And then in the afternoon, it just like occurred to me. I'm like, oh yeah, I did that. I probably should look at it, you know, just to see. And it said pregnant, and I was just over the moon. First thing I called my doctor, and they said, okay, we want you to come in today, Friday, and do a blood work test, and then come back in Monday, and I believe Wednesday, and then we're gonna see the levels of your blood work. Pregnant women have something called HCG, it's the pregnancy hormone, and you should see it double every 48 hours. They told me because, you know, it was so early on, they felt like it might be a chemical pregnancy, and they didn't want me to get my hopes up, so I went and did the test, and it was 200. And then I went back again, and it more than doubled. It was 800. And I remember like the third time it was like 1,000.

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18: Lows level off around 48 tonight under partly cloudy skies. Cloudy skies with a few peaks of sun tomorrow. High temperatures reach up to 74.
19: Chance of rain showers
18: tomorrow night. Lows dip down to about 54. Cloudy skies expected. Daytime highs approaching 71 Saturday
19: with a chance of rain showers.
18: Slight chance for storms.
19: 76
18: on Sunday.
19: Currently
18: 66.
19: That's your updated forecast.
18: I'm meteorologist Paul Trombley.
1: TireRack.com, the tire buying should be. Now, Rich mentioned we're going to talk Shohei and, of course, old school and 50 hits, but we have a more important news break from Dan Beyer.
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21: NASCAR driver Kyle Busch has died at the age of 41. A statement just released by the Busch family alongside the Richard Childress Racing Team and NASCAR announced the passing of Busch, who was hospitalized earlier this week with a serious illness. Busch won 63 Cup Series races through his career. But again, breaking news is NASCAR and Richard Childress Racing, alongside the family of Kyle Busch, has announced that Kyle Busch died today at the age of 41.
1: Wow. That's so sad, man. And Rich and I were talking about that earlier today.
2: A major loss
1: in the world of sports, in the world of NASCAR especially. But a young man that we've had the privilege of interviewing. I remember talking to a legendary Kyle Busch, and dude, the story was that he was in the hospital with a severe illness, like Dan Beyer said. And it's like, well, what is that? You know, what does that mean? And they were asking for privacy and obviously, you know, prayers. And then you get this news, you're like, damn, dude, what the heck happened? This is so sad.
2: And there's still no further details, a mystery severe illness. So, yeah, there's – DB, am I wrong in saying there's no real further details other than we unfortunately lost Kyle Busch?
21: Yeah, we had been reporting throughout the day that he was not going to race at the Coca-Cola 600 this weekend because he was hospitalized with this illness. It would have been the first race that Busch had missed since 2015. Didn't realize how serious the situation was. Kyle Busch leaves behind his wife, Samantha. They have two children.
1: Yeah. Dude, that's so sad.
21: Yeah, just awful news.
1: May 2nd, 1985, 41 years old. And, you know, when you hear such a young man with such a bright future with a beautiful family, like you said, who, you know, epitomized the sport and dies suddenly like that. I think that just hits everybody. Like, man, well, what happened?
21: You know, he won a couple of cup titles as well throughout his career. And, you know, NASCAR has been an interesting sport where we've had – this transition from, you know, a lot of the drivers that we knew 10, 15 years ago are no longer racing, you know, like on a regular basis. The Jimmy Johnsons, Carl Edwards, you know, obviously, you know, Jeff Gordon for a long time, Matt Kenseth, a lot of names that you're not consistently seeing out there anymore. And it's become a younger man's game. And Kyle Busch is 41, and Kyle Busch is kind of one of the holdovers, one of the younger ones from the generation that I just talked about. But he was one of the few names that, you know, if you've been watching NASCAR for a while, that you still remember, because there's just a lot of young drivers out there. And
2: yeah, a big name, like you said, a name that lingered from the, I guess you would say, the previous generation that was still doing it.
21: Yeah, and with his, you know, his brother, you know, Kurt Busch, you know, the family was well known. So, yeah, it's just shocking that this news came down today.
0: Most consecutive Cup seasons with a win, 19 straight seasons from 2005 to 23. Only driver to win 60-plus races in all three National Series. First driver to sweep all three NASCAR National races in one weekend, twice in 2010, 2017. Currently ninth on the all-time NASCAR Cup Series wins list. But 41 years old and young family he leaves behind. And again, this mystery, sudden severe illness that we heard about today, that would scare anybody, and it's just so unfortunate.
2: Yeah. Yeah, you know, hug your family. Sad, we'll be thinking about Kyle Busch and his family, of course. You know, so, hey, listen, we still have a show to do, so coming up, we are going to go old school. We do every Thursday. We have thoughts on Shohei Ohtani. We'll talk a little NBA, but very heavy in the world of sports, the loss of Kyle Busch, 41 years old, which, you know, just very young, no matter how you look at it, just a very young man, and I don't look forward to the details, but I'm sure we'll find out more soon. Kavino and Rich, we got more next right here on Fox Sports Radio. We are Fox
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4: 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Now, Rich, one more phone call?
5: One more quick call when we went old school about gimmicks. But then I got to give you some Otani thought before we get out of here. An Otani thought. Go ahead.
7: All right. Todd in Florida has a Mr. T story.
5: Yo, Todd, let's go.
8: Okay, I have proof that Mr. T was not just a gimmick. He was truly a crazy character. I lived a few million dollars up the road from him in Lake Forest, Illinois. And when he was a first successful star, he bought this estate in Lake Forest for like $38 million and moves in. But he wanted to make a few changes, so he decides to go outside with his landscaping crew and chainsaw over 100 trees in 3 hours.
9: I heard of this story, and it made me kind of sick.
8: Yeah, it was known as the Lake Forest Chainsaw Massacre, but all the kids in Chicago for weeks were running around going, "Ah, pity the trees."
9: Like, so, he did it for attention, is what I understand. Like, come on, what are we doing?
4: What'd the Lorax have to say about this?
9: Jeez.
5: Oh, great. Man, the crazy. Lorax.
4: And birthday to Mr. T, 74. That's how we got here to begin with.
5: All right. My Otani thought is that we're so used to this guy putting up MVP ridiculous numbers. The last couple of years, we have gotten spoiled where a Shohei Otani is going to bat over 300. He's going to hit 50-plus homers, maybe 50 stolen bases, 120 ribbies. He is on pace to maybe hit about 30 home runs, 100 ribbies, bat about 270, 280, and that's just way below the offensive averages of an Otani. But what I think is more impressive is while he still is an all-star caliber offensive player, he's having his best pitching year, which I think it's sort of cool that instead of an MVP this year, Covino, I think he might be a Cy Young candidate, which I think might even be cooler.
4: It's kind
5: of
4: under
5: the radar.
4: The guy's ERA is
5: 0.7.
4: 0.74 this year, and his last 8 starts were insane. He struggled a little bit in his last start, 5 innings struggle, but still no earned runs.
7: Still kept them off the board there in San Diego.
4: Still kept off the board. I mean, the dude, if you look at his last 8 games, like 6 innings pitched, no earned runs. 6 innings pitched, no earned runs. 6 innings pitched, no earned run. One earned run. I mean, his pitching's been unbelievable this year. So props to him, cooking on the mound. And
5: I'm just saying impressive in that. Remember when he first started with the Dodgers, remember there was like a season where he didn't pitch at all. And we were like, all right, Otani's just an MVP based on offense alone. Now while he's having he's having a good offensive season, but mixing with that good offensive season, this guy can now be your Cy Young if all goes according to plan. So it's just wild how multi-talented this guy is. It's almost all more impressive to me.
4: Well, we'll talk a little bit about it on Overpromised. Plus, A-Rod single now. The tarps off Rage. And who might be asked? Overpromised. We do it next on YouTube at Covino and Rich FSR.
5: All right. Until then, arrivederci, baby.
4: See you in the Overpromised land.
5: Goodbye.
4: Later, guys.
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2: Sad news out of NASCAR. Two-time Cup Series champion Kyle Busch has passed away at the age of 41. It was announced earlier today that Busch was hospitalized with a serious illness after needing medical attention during his last race on May 10th. Busch leaves behind his wife Samantha and two children. The NBA playoffs continue with the Eastern Conference Finals. It's game two between the Cavs and the Knicks. That is going to tip off at 8 Eastern. While ESPN is reporting that Thunder guard Jalen Williams is considered day-to-day and game-to-game because of a hamstring injury. So he's listed as questionable for Friday's game three. Spurs guard De'Aaron Fox and teammate Dylan Harper are also listed as questionable for that game. Fox missed the first two games because of a sprained ankle. Harper is dealing with an adductor injury. In Major League Baseball, top of the second inning in Miami, where the Braves are leading the Marlins 2-0. I'm Monty Bolaños.
8: One guy is happily divorced. One guy is happily married. One guy gets called daddy by his three beautiful daughters. One guy gets called daddy.

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3: Lows level off around 48 tonight under partly cloudy skies. Cloudy skies with a few peaks of sun tomorrow. High temperatures reach up to 74. Chance of rain showers tomorrow night. Lows dip down to about 54. Cloudy skies expected. Daytime highs approaching 71 Saturday with a chance of rain showers. Slight chance for storms, 76 on Sunday. Currently 66. That's your updated forecast. I'm meteorologist Paul Trombley.
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5: Oh, Charlotte Ray was cute, too.
6: All right. Then you just went back on what you said.
5: Giggle, little giggle.
6: It is the odd couple. All right. Oh,
5: how was she a TV star? She was on a few shows. She was on Different Strokes. She was the main Charlotte Ray. She was on a couple shows.
7: Rob, what did you eat yesterday?
5: Huh?
7: How do you remember all this?
5: I don't know. I don't know what I ate yesterday, but I remember Charlotte Ray.
6: I mean, you remember you were in love with TV and radio.
5: I told you I would have been a sitcom writer if I wasn't a sports writer. That's what I would have been. When I retire, I might do that.
6: Still try it? Yeah, you'll be New York or somewhere, right?
5: Yeah, I can write sitcoms. All right.
6: Yeah. Plus, you got connections, too. So, give it a shot. All right, let's get to it. Shekel City.
8: Welcome to Shekel City, the home base for Rob Parker's daily picks against the spread.
6: All right, how'd you do?
5: All right.
9: Did I do that?
5: I guess I did do that.
6: What you do?
5: 1 and 2.
6: Okay.
5: But I am 142 and 108.
6: Okay.
5: That's not bad.
6: No, you're making some money.
10: Yay.
6: You're making some money.
5: Even Sourpuss Rob G would have to admit I'm making money in Vegas.
6: You making some money, Rob G?
5: What, 142 and 108?
11: Problem is, I bet big on the wrong games with you, Rob, and then I lose.
5: Okay, would be me too. The ones I really think I got.
6: Now put 100 on this one. You sure you want to do your regular 10?
5: All right, here we go. Best bet: Yankees -1.5. They're taking on the Blue Jays as we speak.
6: Where is
5: Jays
6: that
5: up 1-0? Mets -1.5. I think there's a. Are they playing or is there a weather delay, Monty? I think there might be weather in Washington.
6: I don't know. She's giving us an update here.
12: You're talking about the Mets and the Nationals? Yeah. It's over. New York.
5: That was early. Who won?
12: 2-1. 2-1.
5: Mets won, so that, I got a loss there.
6: Yeah, then you're already
5: Mets
6: at one.
5: 1.5.
6: All right, and then you're about to get an L with what you said with these Cavs. What you about to say with these Cavs?
5: Cavs +5.5.
6: Yeah, all right, so you're 1-2 again tomorrow. You might be 0-3, but. At best, right. You'd be 1-2.
5: And remember, telling you who to bet on. I'm telling you who I bet on. All right, that's why we couldn't see the game. I was wondering why.
6: It was over. All right, and let's get to your tie rec play of the day.
13: Smith dealing. Bailey with a drive. Deep right center field. On the run, Perez, and it is gone. Patrick Bailey's first home run as a Cleveland Guardian.
5: That's Tom Hamilton, who's a Hall of Fame broadcaster for the Guardians.
6: Mm-hmm.
5: Just got into the Hall of Fame last summer. He is tremendous. What a voice.
6: Well, shout out to him and the Guardians Radio there on the call. That was your Tire Rack Play of the Day, brought to you by Tire Rack. 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And I think we just figured it out, Rob. That's what you're going to do when you retire. It's just going to be like an old person that just gives old facts about stuff. Like somebody just walks up to you and they just go like,
5: So we'll be sitting at McDonald's and some young kid will come by and say, did you know Charlotte Ray was on 3 sitcoms in her career?
6: Yeah, or they just walk up to you and they just go like, Kansas City. And you're like, oh, they got a tremendous radio station, K506. You know what it is when you drive, you can just go on and on and on giving facts. You're like a walking almanac.
5: But they got to give me money, though, for me to give information.
6: You can't just give back to the people?
5: No.
6: What if McDonald's feeds
9: can't
6: you?
9: Can't do it.
6: Well, if they give you your favorite 5-pack thing you order, whatever it is, where you get the nuggets, the cheeseburger, the fries,
5: and
6: the drink.
5: Senior coffee.
6: And a senior coffee.
5: Right, it's got to be a senior coffee.
6: You want the senior coffee, you want a soft cone.
5: Oh, soft cone too, right?
6: A little ice cream.
5: By that time, I'll be retired. I could get bloated. I'm just... Alex,
6: how big does he get once he's done with this?
5: When I'm done with this and no more NABJs and no more, I'm going to blow up. I already know it's going to happen because... cheesecake, all that.
10: Oh, God.
6: You will have earned it at that point.
10: You know what? Good for you.
5: I'm by that point.
6: I want you to go watch the movie The Whale. Just go watch that. We are
5: Mark. Kelvin, when M-Drive first came to me, I'll be honest, I'd never heard of it.
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7: NASCAR driver and two-time Cup Series champion Kyle Busch has passed away at the age of 41. It was announced earlier today that Busch was hospitalized with a serious illness after needing medical attention during his last race on May 10th. No cause of death was given. The NBA playoffs are going to continue with the Eastern Conference Finals. It's game two between the Cavs and the Knicks, and it's about to tip off. Well, ESPN is reporting that Thunder guard Jalen Williams is considered day-to-day and game-to-game because of a hamstring injury. He is listed as questionable for Friday's Game 3. Spurs guard De'Aaron Fox and teammate Dylan Harper are also listed as questionable for that Game 3. Fox because of a sprained ankle, and Harper is dealing with an adductor injury. When it comes to the NFL, ESPN reports that MVP Matthew Stafford and the Rams have reached an agreement today on a one-year, $55 million extension. Baseball, Braves over the Marlins 5-2, bottom of the fifth. Blue Jays over the Yankees 1-0, bottom of the third.
8: One guy is happily divorced. One guy is happily married. One guy gets called daddy by his three beautiful daughters. Aww. One guy gets called daddy after a credit card approval. One guy won a state high school basketball championship. One guy only covered a state high school basketball championship. One guy's been inducted into three halls of fame. One guy has only mocked a hall. Does this seem weird to anybody else?
9: Hey, I heard that.
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10: It is the Odd Couple, Brandon Fraser, the whale, and Kelvin Washington. That's what I'm going to be. I'm going to become Brandon Fraser.
11: I'm just saying, man. At that point, you will have worked hard all those years.
10: I'll just let it go. I'll just let it go.
11: I've been that for whatever reason.
10: I'll be
11: like
10: a 45-year-old woman. Just let it go, and already back.
11: Rob. So what? We ain't going to San Antonio now? What are you, Charles Barkley?
12: Rob.
11: 45? You ain't never going half your age plus seven. It ain't never going to happen.
10: I'm sorry. All right.
11: Shout out to the ladies listening now.
10: I'm sorry.
12: Bye, Allison Pittsburgh.
11: And by the way, the 2020s, the ladies, 40s and 50s, they keeping it tight. They still got it going on out here, man.
13: Hey, yo!
11: Come on now.
10: At the University of Maryland Global Campus, that's right.